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11: We are back, VSiN by the Books, on this Tuesday morning. Dave Ross and Jens Lewis here with you. Always look forward to our conversations with the host of VSiN Primetime, 7 to 11 p.m. Eastern Time, and the Circa Friday Football Invitational. Check out that show, 7 to 10. If you're a football bettor, college, pro, it does not matter. He's got some of the sharpest minds in the game talking some football handicapping. That, of course, is Matt Humans. Joins us now here in the Progressive Guest Line. Give Matt a follow at MattHumans247 on Twitter. Good morning, Mr. Humans. We will get to the football contest, but I know we wanted to talk a little baseball with you. And Jensen and I were still kind of miffed at the not one, not two, but three errors by the Yankees in the first inning yesterday down there in the Trop. They're down 0-2 What do you make of what you've seen so far in the postseason?
12: I thought Jensen would be so depressed about the Guardians, he might not show up for the show this morning. And, you know, I kind of felt the same way about the Yankees last night. I mean, this is Aaron Boone baseball. Lack of discipline, lack of fundamentals. And you've seen this from the Yankees. You remember before the World Series against the Dodgers a couple of years ago, the scouting report by the Dodgers is let the Yankees beat themselves, and they'll do it with bad base running, defensive breakdowns. Last night, you know, Cam Switler didn't have his best stuff, but Jensen might be able to speak to this. As a pitcher, you got to get really frustrated, maybe a little bit rattled when you have four defensive blunders behind you in the first inning alone. Three of those were errors, four defensive blunders in the first inning, and I think six for the game is what I counted in terms of defensive blunders. It's absolutely ridiculous. And that's going to be it for the Yankees. They're going to be headed to the offseason very soon. How about this? Ben Rice, Cody Bellinger, and Austin Wells are a combined 5-for-20, I believe, so far in the series. Yeah, 5-for-20. The rest of the team is 0-for-38. It's really a joke. And maybe the Yankees can extend the series a little bit, but they're not going to win the series. And Jensen, are the Chicago White Sox the Cinderella team of this MLB postseason?
13: They certainly look that way, Matt. And kind of what I had done, excuse me, on our VSiN community page, Dave brought it up earlier, and for people just joining us, I had looked at the circuit numbers before the postseason started, and I said, if you had a $1,000 free bet, who would you take to win the American League pennant? And to me, the maximum positive expected value would have been at that point on the White Sox, and I think they were upwards of 6-1. Remember, this was before the regular season finished. They were still in the battle with Cleveland for that American League Central Division title. But I thought their pathway presented, you know, not as much resistance, knowing you'd go through the winner of the American League West and then, you know, take on whoever else would qualify as that final wild card eventually is them. But a remarkable run for Will Venable's crew. And Matt, this is why we play the games, right? You get hot at the right time. We've seen teams in the past do this. So I think Cleveland's got their hands full tomorrow afternoon at Wrigley Field. Speaking of, Dave's Cowboys find a way. It was a thriller there down in Houston, watching them come back. And speaking of pitching and catching, that was about as easy for Dak Prescott to CeeDee Lamb for the go-ahead game-winning touchdown. Do we see the same in a short turnaround here against the Tampa Bay team with Jalen Daniels most likely getting the start here? Feels like it's Cowboys or pass, but what do you feel already for Thursday Night Football?
12: Yeah, I think it's going to be Cowboys or pass. And think about the NFC East and where we are right now. With the Cowboys getting that win at Houston, I think they're going to be the favorites to win the division again. They should be. I know that the Eagles are still priced that way at DraftKings, but look, Philadelphia, I said before last Monday's game was a phony 2-0 team. Philadelphia is still a phony 2-2 team. And I think the Cowboys are going to take this division if they don't screw it up. And Thursday night against Jalen Daniels and the Buccaneers with the rookie quarterback, there's no excuses. You got to put away this bad Bucs team. And I think the Cowboys should do that. Now, I have a question for Dave Rice. Excuse me, Dave Ross here. Super Dave, I want to use the Cowboys and Circus Survivor. I've got a bunch of entries left. I'm not going to use all on the Cowboys. Your confidence level, 1 to 10, with 10 being the highest on the Cowboys, just winning the game Thursday night.
11: I would say this, obviously, and I tell this to people every week when we text in their individual survivor leagues, there's no gimmies out there, people. There aren't. But you're right. My confidence level will be a 9.5 on this one, Matt. It really would be. The defense, I know it's not good right now, but it's better. And they are making baby steps with some of the additions, Jayshon Barham being one of them. At linebacker, they're actually getting some of those some play there. And JPJ coming over from the Steelers, people cannot quantify in 1 week what a difference that makes. They didn't throw his way last week. Think about that, Matt. He took away one side of the field for quarterbacks, and you're going to do that with a rookie coming in on short notice here on a Thursday Night Football against the Cowboys. I think they're going to play even better defensively as well. What's interesting to me, guys, is the line. And at Circa this morning, it's 8 at draft.

0: like the Falcons are going to start playing even better football week in and week out.
1: That's a very impassioned speech, and I appreciate your confidence level on the Cowboys at a 9.5. So I'm going to go ahead and roll with the Cowboys with some entries in Survivor on Thursday night. By the way, I think DraftKings at 9.5 for teaser protection. You know, a lot of times those six-point teasers, you know, 9 is supposed to be a dead number, and they'll bump it up to 9.5 to protect on those six-point teasers so you can't knock it below 3. And I think that's what DraftKings is doing there with that number. But
0: smart.
1: What's that?
0: That's smart. I can see that rationale as to why they're at 9.5 here. Let me ask you about the Steelers and the Colts, because the Colts, I felt like watching them over there overseas in England, they get the easy win because they had to go up against the third-string quarterback there. But I was not really impressed with that win by them, if that makes sense. What do you make of the Steelers laying 2.5 come Sunday?
1: That was an ugly game, and I agree with you. I thought it was a very unimpressive win for the Colts. Don't forget, they had a really long losing streak going back to last season. I think it was 9 games until they beat the Texans the previous week. I beat the Texans and the Commanders, not ready to conquer the world quite yet. So this is a really brutal scheduling spot, I think, for the Colts. It's going to be their third away game in 4 weeks, and coming back from London, they don't get the week off like you used to. You know, in the NFL, when you used to play overseas, you get a bye week coming back. You don't get that anymore. So the Colts away from home now for the third time in 4 weeks. Daniel Jones has not really played all that well. I thought a pretty ugly start to the game on Sunday. For the season, he's got 3 touchdown passes, 4 picks, and Jonathan Taylor is really – kind of a one-man gang on offense. The only running threat, really, for the Colts right now, Tyler Warren is really the only receiving threat. You know where the Colts want to go offensively. Now, the Steelers, not that impressive so far either. And I'm a little bit surprised this line is so cheap. I'm going to lay less than a field goal here with the Steelers. I know they're an unpopular side right now, but I'm okay with that. I played the Steelers when they were home dogs to the Bengals a couple of weeks ago in a division game. Aaron Rodgers doesn't look like he's got much left. Right now, 57.5% completions, 7 TDs, 4 picks. He's been sacked 13 times. But I've got to go with the scheduling spot here. And I have not been impressed with the Colts. I agree with you. I think the Steelers at a cheap price got to be the play.
2: Ari, Matt, last minute with you, and I kind of want to parlay off your thought process there of a team that might be a little bit suspect. I asked this to Dave yesterday about the Buffalo Bills and Marty Herney as well. I'll ask you the same. Yes, they're 3-1, but man, do they look like a team that could be at 500 or under the way that they have turned the football over, some of the inadequacies they've had. Now you get a Rams team on Monday Night Football. Do we think that L.A. found something, finally exercising some demons in Philadelphia and getting themselves back on track?
1: Jensen, that's a good way to frame that question, because I said before the Patriots-Bills game that, look, the Bills have right around the 25th, 26th ranked defense in the NFL. Patriots were top 5 or 6 in most defensive categories, including scoring and total yards per game, and you had to go with the dog in that spot. The dog with better defense in that spot, and the Patriots controlled the game. They outgained Buffalo 405 to 340. And really, the Chargers should have beat the Bills 2 weeks ago. Buffalo's got a problem with its defense. And I know a lot of people get caught up in Josh Allen and, you know, want to call him MVP. And but Bills have a flashy, high-scoring offense. But the defense is going to be a real problem. And if you look at, if you watch it, Rams-Eagles, Rams dominated that game statistically. That Buffalo defense was on the field for 73 plays against the Patriots. And I like the Rams laying 3 next Monday night. That's going to be a good one, but I like the home favorite.
0: I thought we had a Denny Green situation. You want to cry on the Rams? Crown the Rams! The Bills have a long way to go. Matt, you're the best. Get some sleep. We appreciate your time as always. Talking baseball next.
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11: We are back, VSiN by the Books, on this Tuesday morning. 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You can take a listen on your time. Paul Kelly is going to join the program in hour number three, talking all things fantasy football. You got holes to fill because you got a lot of injuries out there. We're going to help you do that with Paul later on in the program. I don't know how we fix the Yankees, but right now, Jensen, down 2-0. They're going to hope that the boogie down is going to be the magic elixir to get back to the Bronx here. And look, it's losing is one thing. The manner in which you lose is completely different. And the way they lost yesterday, 5-2, and then on the heels of the 1-0 loss where Austin Wells inexplicably is trying to stretch out a triple with two outs in the eighth inning. Like those base running issues that Matt Humans alluded to, those little things that are big things here, Jensen, I don't know if you can clean these up this late in the year, but they have to play better fundamental baseball to get back in this series here against the Rays. It'll start with Max Fried on the bump. Where are you on the Yankees in kind of that mentality of, all right, we're going to get back home. We get one, get that fan base back behind us. And maybe we're right back in this thing.
12: Yeah, to me, this is about scoring first and getting that crowd into it. You know, you need some sort of boost, and they'll definitely get that from the home crowd tomorrow. And I do think that that's going to be good for them morale-wise. Anyway, I was just looking up some of the research that my colleagues over at LME Network were able to put together. Again, the numbers are not on the Yankees side or the Guardians side. Going down, you know, 0-2, Dave, is basically a death knell. So just the numbers headed into yesterday. Teams that go up 2-0 in any best-of-five series are 83-10 all-time. That's an 89.2% win percentage. So that's not good. They're 63-7, which is a 90% win percentage in the LDS since 1995. So you're asking the Yankees and the Guardians to basically do something that only happens one every 10 times. Not the easiest of things. And one other note on it, in the history of the division series with the 2-2-1 format, meaning the two home games and the two away and then winner take all back at the higher seeded spot, when a team earns a split on the road in the first two games, that team has gone on to win the series 30 of 49 times. That's a 61% win percentage. That is going to apply to Atlanta when they are back home tomorrow hosting the L.A. Dodgers. So you have three teams up 2-0 right now that it's basically an 89 to 90% chance that they're going to move on. But the Yankees feel different to me, Dave, and I was telling you and our Steve producer Joe Friso in the break, this feels like 0-3 Red Sox. When Kevin Millar was talking to Dan Shaughnessy, you know, before that game where they were down 0-3, like, don't let the Sox win tonight. Put us to bed. Don't let us win tonight. Then we got Petey. Then we got Schill. You know, I mean, it can kind of snowball on you. And ironic that that series, one of the greatest of all time between the Red Sox and the Yankees, had the Yankees up with that commanding lead. So this is a one-game series, you know, for the Yankees. You've got to be able to score first. Teams basically, Dave, this headed into yesterday, teams were 12-3 in these playoffs when they scored first. And that is obvious. You know, we're not reinventing the wheel here. But I think the way that they've played away from home, all the mistakes, maybe that can go by the wayside, getting in your home dugout, getting with your home fans. Maybe that's the elixir they need. And I'm telling you, if they win game three, we're headed back for five. I just don't see how Tampa closes it out if they don't get it done tomorrow night.
11: And it could be one of those money line rollover spots here. As I mentioned to you guys during the break, I really want to bet the Yankees here at 5-1 to win this series, but at least you could monetize that or you could do that money line rollover. And again, they are $1.55 betting favored in game three with Max Fried on the bump here coming tomorrow night. Let's hear from Booney very quickly because Aaron Boone and Matt Youmans just said it in the last spot. This is Aaron Boone baseball. And he did not say that as a compliment, the way that they've been playing so far here in the postseason. Let's hear from the skipper and his mentality going into that game three.
13: I mean, obviously, a really rough night, to say the least, for us. So, you know, we got to get over it. You know, we've responded all year to difficult times, and we got to do that again. We got to get ourselves up off the mat. Obviously, tonight was just not good enough for us and certainly not good enough to beat that club. So we got to get over it and, you know, playing for our lives Tuesday night.
11: Well, if there's anybody that knows about that and, you know, pulling things out of the fire, it's that guy for what he did as a player back in the day, right? So, you know, he knows that he's lived it, but he's got to get that to this group of guys in 2026. So, again, the Yankees 5-1 dogs. Just in context here for the other 0-2 squads, the Padres are 7-1, even a bigger dog than the Yankees. And the Guardians are not as big a dog as I thought. They're plus 550. I actually thought that'd be a little bit longer. Is that because the Sox are still the sixth seed here, Jensen? And obviously maybe the belief is that, yeah, this is look great. I think you and I look at it differently. I feel better about the White Sox closing at the Guardians than I do the Rays closing at the Yankees.
12: Yeah, I totally agree with you. 4 o'clock Eastern, first pitch for that game three tomorrow. And I'll say it again, if you've never seen the blackout at Wright Field, feast your eyes on an atmosphere that is going to be absolutely bananas in that ballpark. Those fans have waited a long time for home playoff baseball and is a real tough environment to win in. Dave, food for thought for you, and I totally agree on the White Sox angle of this. Because Cleveland's offense has been so anemic, and again, yesterday they scored three runs, Three runs or fewer, Cleveland has lost 19 of its last 21 postseason games. When they score four or more, they've won 9 of 11. So four is the magic number. An interesting way to play, Dave, a little bit differently, if you don't just want to go straight money line and you want maybe two bites at the apple. If you want to play the Guardians over 3.5, that's basically been it. They get to four, they win. They have yet to do that here this postseason, but I think you're up against it now, knowing that, you know, hey, your two big guns in Parker Messick and Gavin Williams. Gavin Williams, I'm still furious at Stephen Vogt for pulling Gavin Williams. Yes, I know it's 98 pitches, but Dave, he's got 11 strikeouts in five innings. What the hell are you doing, man? You've got to let your ace get a chance there to be able. That's your best weapon. It's your best weapon. He's shown you he's got legit elite swing and miss stuff. That, to me, felt like an analytics play. You know, third time around, I was furious watching that at the establishment we had it last night around a couple of other Cleveland fans. So if he could do it again, I hope he would give Gavin the chance. That's what you pitch for all year, is an opportunity to be able to get those biggest of outs at the end of your outing there. So I think the Guardians are up against it just because, Dave, you haven't seen any signs of life from this offense in critical situations. Had they had their opportunities? Yes. But, man, this has been a real epidemic for them trying to cash in runners in scoring position.
11: Yeah, the happiest people when Stephen Vogt made that decision were the White Sox in that lineup. They went, oh, we got a chance now with Gavin coming out of the game there. And we saw how that game flipped rather quickly there. There are 2.5s populating this morning for the Ravens. That'll be Sunday Night Football down there in the ATL. We do not know the availability as of yet for Lamar Jackson. It's been off the board. It's circa. I'll pray my head around here during the break, see if they put it back up. But earlier this morning, there was not a line here at circa just yet in that game. There were 3.5s yesterday before what we saw from the Falcons. Boy, did they look good last night in dispatching of the Saints. Let's hear from first-year head coach Jesse Minter. The Ravens have dealt with this in the past a lot with Lamar Jackson. First time for Jesse Minter as the head coach. What does he see for Lamar come Sunday?
14: Yeah, I don't know the chances yet. We're still gathering a lot of the information and the imaging and things like that. Just dealing with a little bit of an ankle, and we'll kind of see where that shakes out. You know, full trust and confidence in him that, you know, when it's ready to roll, that we'll roll and go from there.
15: Irrespective of Sunday, are you able to say whether or not it's a long-term injury or for a shorter-term thing?
14: I really don't think it's going to be crazy long-term, but we'll see what happens.
11: The wry smile at the end. We'll see what happens in the smile. By the way, I did crank my neck around here. There is still off the board here at Circa. So 2.5s, some places out there, Jensen. But you can see that the books inside of 3. And again, if he's out, if he gets ruled out at any point this week, I got to think this gets closer to a pick'em.
12: I would agree. Now feel really fortunate. Shout out Marco Romanel, who emailed us in at buythebooks@beeson.com, just saying, hey, I've seen this movie before where it at best, Dave, it could be limited. And what is a limited Lamar Jackson and that offense now look like up against what feels like 2 weeks of the Atlanta Falcons looking like a well-oiled offensive machine. So fascinating development. We'll obviously watch it here throughout the week. And again, unique spot, too, because Baltimore has got the Cleveland Browns coming up here, the first place Cleveland Browns coming up here in a couple of weeks, too. So this is a critical juncture now for Baltimore in the win-loss column.
11: Don't have it in pocket yet, but I'd take a look at that under at 45.5 as well for that Sunday night game, especially if there's no Lamar Jackson. That number could plummet as well. Lots more baseball, lots more football to discuss. Paul Kelly's coming up later on as well. Stay with us. It's VSiN by the Books.
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14: By the Books on this Tuesday morning. Again, please like, subscribe to Beeson by the Books podcast. Check out the conversations like we just had with Paul Kelly on your time. Jensen, it's our time, though, to find it in the betting life and in the sporting life, and we need it in our lives. It's time for this week's edition of our Chaos Candidates. You, sir, have won the coin toss this week. You've elected to receive. Your first chaos candidate is whom?
0: Yeah, Paul Kelly just kind of talked about him. Deshaun Watson and the Cleveland Browns. I could not believe it. Still can't believe it that we're at 3-1. That he's looked the way that he's looked after a dismal start to this season. What he looked like in Jacksonville and what he looks like now. It feels like two ends of the spectrum here. And that is great news for Browns fans because the schedule upcoming, as you just alluded to with the Lamar Jackson news, in 2 weeks' time, it is a huge AFC North showdown between Cleveland and Baltimore. It's still got the New York Jets to take care of this week, and we'll see now that they've become the hunted, not the hunters, how will Deshaun Watson continue? Will it be a crescendo? Will he continue to be a guy that makes the big-time throws and is really now looks like maybe some vintage Deshaun Watson from his time with the Houston Texans? Definitely a chaos candidate, Dave. The Cleveland Browns and Deshaun Watson causing havoc already in the AFC hierarchy.
14: I just never thought we'd say Cleveland Browns three-game winning streak, Deshaun Watson, a quarterback, but that's exactly what has happened so far. Ethan Kaliakmanis, get to know that name. I think it's my buddy Dan Haley that coined the phrase the Greek rifle this week that they're talking about here with Kaliakmanis. Now, he's going to get the opportunity. We do believe, obviously, with Marcus Mariota and that injury. We'll find out about Jaden Daniels and his practice. But I almost think, like the Greek rifle right now, that the fan base wants to see more from what they saw overseas a week ago. What did they see? 15 to 33, a buck 86, a touchdown, did have a pick, got sacked once. But you saw that big arm, and you saw him come in, and it didn't look like it was too bright for him. Man, nothing in D.C. do they love more than a quarterback controversy. They're not going to have one. It's JD5. But until he can play, Kaliakmanis gives them a little bit of hope. And right now in the betting market, if you can believe this, against another backup quarterback in Jameis Winston, the Commanders are three-point favorites to beat the Giants come Sunday because the betting market believes that Kaliakmanis is at least proficient enough to get the ball out where it's supposed to be. And don't kid yourself, he's got a big arm, and we saw it on display. I don't know how good he's going to be, but if you could beat the first place New York Football Giants on Sunday, chaos could ensue in the NFC East, and Greek Rifle, I'm rooting for you.
0: It'll be interesting to see what happens with the progression for Jaden Daniels, too, and I'm anxious on that market and where that number might go, too. We already know that some things are priced in on these league division series and some of the future markets that I had looked at the beginning of this postseason, Dave. The pathway for the Atlanta Braves almost looked like it was done in their home ballpark in that wild card series, but they find a way through, and now I think they are poised to pull the upset of the postseason. That means that we will not have a three-peat for the LA Dodgers. That means that the Atlanta Braves could be taking on the winner of the Milwaukee and San Diego League Division Series. That means, do we have a tomahawk chop deep into October? I know our good friend and colleague Wyatt Tomchek would love to see it. I think the Braves are peaking at the right time. I think that they have caught the Dodgers offense at a point where they have really been inconsistent. We mentioned that with runners in scoring position, the Dodgers are 0-9 so far in the first two games. It ain't going to get any easier tonight. And imagine the scenario, the defending champs on the ropes, if they fall tonight, and where this billion-dollar team basically is going to be viewed in, you know, basically a couple of months when we get to the lockout. You know, is this the baseball gods working some magic to try and alleviate any further work stoppage or missing games into 2027? Could it be as simply looking at the Atlanta Braves could be that team to create that chaos in a good way, at least for a night? I think they're the better team. I think they've got a great shot to be one game away from the National League Championship Series after today.
14: And if you're picking up what Jensen's putting down, the Braves right now are plus 370 to win the pennant, not the World Series, win the pennant. If they could get by the Dodgers, with all due respect to the Brewers, that'd be an interesting number to have in pocket if you can get that one over the Dodgers today and take a 2-1 lead. The longest long shot right now to win either pennant in the American or National League, it's not the Cleveland Guardians. It's the San Diego Padres. So for one last time this year, Padres, I'm going back to the well with you. Can you be my agent of chaos? Can you shock the world? Well, you can't do it with one game today with Nick Pivetta, but you would do it if you came back and won all three against the Brewers and then played either the aforementioned Braves or Dodgers with the right to win the pennant. That price right now to win the National League pennant is 20-1. To win the World Series, it's 45-1. So all I'm saying, tell me there's a chance. If you can get that first one today out there in that collegiate environment at Petco, and you got all your crazies in the best way out there for you, and it feels fun, they want to have more fun. They don't want the ride to end today, San Diego. So you can't win three today, but you can win one. And then if you win one, those 20 to ones won't be there anymore. And if you win two, they're not going to be there. They're going to just get shorter and shorter and shorter. So one step at a time, San Diego. I know it's the Brewers. I know they're the number one seed. And I know they've ripped your heart out in the first two games in the most inexplicable ways in games one and two. And I know you're waking up going, how are we down 0-2 in this series? We should be up 2-0.

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15: 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Gil Alexander, this man right here is Kelly Bidlin.
16: Hey, Gil, how are we doing this morning?
15: I'm doing very well.
16: Beautiful Tuesday morning. We're here after a jam-packed night of sports, Monday Night Football, baseball going on, and there's a... I want to say there's a lot to unpack, but as you and I were texting last night, it was a was a bit of a dud when it came to these games overall, man.
17: Yeah, if there was no betting,
16: yeah,
17: that was a dud of a night.
16: And from a betting standpoint, a complete dud for me. Saints, that was disgusting. Good on Dr. Bob. I'm glad
17: follow the Dr. Bob.
16: Yeah, right. I'm glad you brought that up yesterday. Final score ends up being 45-24 Atlanta. Falcons never in doubt. The right side, I guess as we'd like to say. Not even close. Saints, pretty embarrassing performance, I would say. Well, Tyler Shuck, 30 for 48, 286, one touchdown, no picks, no turnovers from him. Saints can't get anything on the ground. Atlanta continues to pile up massive numbers rushing. 19 for 148 for Bijan, most of that in the first half for two touchdowns. Brian Robinson Jr. then, 14 carries, 62 yards, three touchdowns, total of 205 rushing yards for the Atlanta Falcons. They cover all numbers, the over hits. Cash all those tickets if you bet either side or total.
17: We don't have to go through this whole game. Let's just go through the first half and the first drive. That's it. The competitive portion of this game.
16: Sounds good. Yeah.
17: Atlanta first drive, three plays, 80 yards. Bijan in from 59.
16: That's pretty good.
17: On the third play, untouched, 7-0. Falcons, less than 90 seconds in. Next time they get the ball, they were set up at their own 49 after a Zachariah Branch 25-yard punt return, but couldn't do anything with it. New Orleans said no problem from their own 18. Actually, their own 11 after a loss and a false start. Second and 12, own 11. Shuck to Johnson for 23. They get to a Carlson 52-yard try wide left.
16: Yeah.
17: Yeah.
16: And as you have talked about many times and we've talked about on this show, I know you don't love it as much. I'm okay with the try the long field goal. And if you miss, man, you immediately set up your opponent.
17: Well, people were upset that the Falcons didn't actually go for a field goal in the first drive. They lined up for a fourth down play.
16: I totally forgot about that play. I'm not going to say I was mad about it, but it feels like in today's NFL, Gil, you kind of need to have a kicker that can stretch the field. You know what I mean? This is like not being able to keep up with the Steph Curry Warriors. Like at some point, the game is changing. You need to have a weapon like that.
17: New Orleans, next time they had the ball, first play, first at their own 20. Kendre Miller, ball ripped out by C.J. Henderson, recovered by C.J. Henderson. Joe Buck insists it's not a fumble.
16: What was that? I almost texted you immediately where I was like, okay, this is, once again, the what do we call the review? The quick review?
17: Replay assist.
16: Replay assist. Replay assist. I clearly saw the ball get stripped before any body part, any part of the leg hit the ground. That's a fumble, clear recovery, and Joe Buck's going nuts about it the other way. Very confused.
17: Atlanta set up at the New Orleans 22, helped by a defensive hold. They get to fourth and fourth, the New Orleans 8, bailed out with a hold on McKinstry. Again, eschewed the field goal.
16: Yep.
17: Which I thought was a little weird at that time. Worked out. Next play, Bijan in from 4-14-0. Late stage of the first quarter.
16: This was also, Gil, this was the, I didn't realize it, flipping back and forth between baseball and football. Like, Kyle Pitts not playing, like, for most of the first half? That was odd.
17: Very odd decision-making there. To play. Now, it's all water under the bridge, but 14-7 after the Saints have themselves a drive. Shuck to Olave for 44. The big play, two plays later, Kamara in from 3-14-7, opening seconds of the second quarter, but Atlanta, no problem, 10 plays, 65 yards. Took 5:58 off the clock, seven rushes, three passes on the drive. Brian Robinson in from 4, his first of three scores. Skins great, Brian Robinson. 21-7 Atlanta. And then the next time they had the ball from their own 14, first play, Penix to London for 37, helped set up Folk's field goal, 24-7 Falcons at the half. And the only other thing you really need to know is that the first drive of the second half, the first drive of the second half, Saints from their own 33 took half the third quarter, settled for a Carlson 27-yard field goal to cut it to 24-8.
16: You gotta bleed the clock when you're down a lot, Gil. You know?
17: And that was kind of it at that point. It was just, at that point, the TV was on in the background. They just kept trading touchdowns, 31-10, 31-17, 38-17, 45-17, garbage touchdown, 45-24. There's your final. You learn more about the Falcons or more about the Saints?
16: That is a great question. I want to say the Falcons and that this is another week in a row, 2 weeks in a row now, where we are seeing this team with their quarterback as planned and everything kind of moving in the right direction now. But, yeah, we'll see. Saints negatives, man, for sure. There's some of that coming. I think you learned a little bit about both teams. I'm not going to say you learned a lot about either one, but I think it's a little bit about both.
17: So OptiStats has done a great job of contextualizing most of these NFL games this year. This one they might have gone a little too far on. But the Falcons are the only team in NFL history to have a two-game span with 80-plus points, 800-plus total yards, 8-plus rushing touchdowns. That's the cap. That's the one that
16: made
17: this.
16: That's pretty tough to do.
17: This is the tweet creator, that one, 8-plus rushing touchdowns. No more than one turnover, no more than one sack allowed. So there you go. Falcons look good, man.
16: Yeah.
17: Do we have the current NFC South numbers, by the way?
16: You know what? I do have them pulled up right in front of me because this is it is completely flipped on its head, right? Panthers are your favorite right now, plus 160.
17: As it should be.
16: Falcons, I agree. Falcons plus 194. Saints plus 260. And the mighty Buccaneers all the way down to 11-1.
17: Though Aaron Schatz did put out a little DVO tweet this morning. For those Bucs fans out there who are looking for some silver lining in this 0-4 start.
16: Yeah, that surprised me.
17: He has the Texans and the Buccaneers as his third and fourth. I'm laughing before I even say it because some people who are listening are like, ah, here we go with the DVOA context.
16: We're doing it.
17: The historical DVOA context. The Texans and the Bucs, this year's 0-4 Texans and Bucs, are the third and fourth best 0-4 teams since he's been tracking DVOA since the late 70s. So, you know, for what it's worth, there you go. You're good 0-4 teams.
16: I mean, I was not surprised at all to see the Houston Texans on this list. I was surprised to see the Tampa Bay Buccaneers. And like, just barely behind where the Texans are at by DVOA.
17: He also included in that tweet, apropos of I'm not sure what, that the 2004 Bills ended up as the best DVOA team to ever miss the playoffs. They wouldn't have made even with seven teams. They were the eighth seed that year. Anyway, just some context. He's a week four numbers will come out. We'll have Aaron Schatz on the show next week. Still to come on the show, a lot of baseball. Joe Sheehan will join us a little later on this hour. Talk Major League Baseball with us. Mark Borchardt a little later on Major League Baseball. Drew Dinsick with his normal spot. Of course, Jake Hahn on hockey. Maybe I shouldn't say of course, but Jake Hahn on hockey.
16: Mm-hmm.
17: And what is, of course, our Survivor segment of the week. Narrowing down the survivor choices for week number 5 in the National Football League, and our power rankings are back.
16: Boom, boom, boom.
17: On a Tuesday.
16: It took me a while yesterday, actually.
17: Oh, and you know what else we're going to do a little later? We're going to check on survivor sweat.
16: Yeah, man.
17: Look at a few of those entries.
16: Yeah.
17: Well, let's see where, first of all, before we look at a few of those entries, let's see where ours rank. Because they actually power rank all of the remaining. And 16 survivor entries went out with the Saints yesterday.
16: That's right.
17: But they were, so there's just shy of 6,000 entries left. In Survivor, and they go ahead at Survivor Sweat and rank all of them. We'll find out where we rank.
16: Mm-hmm. Do that. We'll check out where some of the where they have. They got a really cool part of the website where it is just the power rankings for each entry. So that's where we'll see where we are. So even if the ones that are at the top.
17: In other words, even if you're not selling yours or offering to sell a portion of your entry on Survivor Sweat, you're still ranked in the massive pool of 5,972 entries that remain. By the way, actual retail value of each entry that remains. $4,189.05. You have quadrupled the value.
16: I would have guessed that would have bumped up a little more. Okay.
17: Yeah, that's it. Because we only 320 entries got knocked out this week.
16: Yeah.
17: So that's that. We'll talk more baseball coming up with Joe Sheehan and Mark Borchardt. But see the Yankees last night at all? When this Falcons-Saints game was sort of piddling away into the ether, where they're like, okay, Falcons are blowing them out. Congratulations to all the Falcons. Great call, Dr. Bob. Did you watch any of the Yankees?
16: Oh, yeah, yeah. I watched more at the beginning of the game, though. We had the first five bet. That didn't work out too well.
17: No, it did not. This was shades of 2 years ago. If you remember Game 5 of the World Series, the Yankees against the Dodgers. Yankees were up 5-0. I remember this because this was during my mom's shiva, so we were all watching this game. Dodgers plated 5 runs, remember, in the fifth. I think they credited the Yankees with 2 errors in that frame. Really, it was 3, because remember, it started with Judge just dropping that ball in the outfield.
16: Mm.
17: But then they just threw the ball around the infield. They booted a play. They booted one also. Anyway, Dodgers went on to win that game, win the World Series. Last night had those kinds of vibes. First inning in this ball game last night. Yandy Diaz, bottom of the first batter. And it's booted. Ryan McMahon boots it at third base. First play of the game.
16: Good
17: start. First at bat for the Bucks. Two batters later, runners at first and second. Looks like a tailor-made double play. Maybe tailor-made is an exaggeration, but looks like it. And I don't even know if they're going to get the runner at first. I shouldn't say that.
16: Oh, I hard disagree here.
17: Maybe they should.
16: I don't know what Jazz Chisholm was thinking. He was going to turn that.
17: But Jazz Chisholm on the turn, just you can't allow the runner to score, right? He just whips it to first.
16: Josh Allen, target. YOLO, off balance, tries to turn this double play when even if he was perfectly set, would not have gotten the runner
17: at
16: first.
17: And every Yankees fan screaming at their TV, Jazz!
16: Yeah. And then you got a runner who's about to round third, and of course the ball's just sailing away.
17: Yeah, scores 1-0. Yeah. 1-0 Rays. And then they had the next batter, catcher interference. Now, Schlittler was able to get out of that with only the one run of damage. In fact, Ben Rice tied up the game at one apiece. But the bottom of the fifth is where it all went wrong for us. Schlittler gets tagged up. Another error in the middle of that allowed the final two runs to score. That was a bad throw by Lombard to first. Took Garcia off the bag. We should mention there was almost a fourth error in the first inning. If you remember the second out, Jazz almost took Lombard off of second base.
16: Mm-hmm.
17: When trying for the put out there. Anyway, Rays go on and win it. Rays have a 2-0 lead in the best of five. They're a -750 series favorite now. We'll get to the White Sox Guardians and the rest of it next. Doubleheader in baseball, numbers game.
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17: Back numbers game live from Circa Resort Casino, downtown Las Vegas. Gil Alexander. Kelly Bidlin.
16: Yeah.
17: Nice job doing some good talking there in the first segment.
16: Really. Hey, thank you.
17: Appreciate the
16: problem.
17: Appreciate the filibuster.
16: Hey, I appreciate the opportunity.
17: That's right. That's finally your moment. Jesse Welch on Twitter. Shout out Dr. Bob on the Falcons. Appreciate you passing that along, Gilly. Hey, you're welcome, man. And, you know, Bob couldn't make the show last week, so good that we hung out with Bob, Joe and I, Joe Pete and I on Saturday, so we got that. And he went back to that Falcons well a few times that day. We keep coming up. He's like, the Falcons, they're my favorite pick of the week.
16: Man, good on him.
17: Good on him.
16: Good on him.
17: Call that. Vankino, I do a group of millions in Survivor entry with a bunch of work buddies. We finished on the leaderboard T4 of the first quarter booby. So we have decided to keep picking that the way we have been, but enter the inverse for the contest. Would have been second in the first quarter, 17-3. Okay, so this has come up with Todd Wishnev also in the first quarter of millions. So I don't know what Vankino's first week was. Did he say? No, he didn't. But Todd had a 1-4 the first week in millions. And the question becomes, and we talked to Michael Montesano, who ended up winning the first annual Circa Booby Prize, full year, $100,000. We talked about his strategy. I think his was, after the first few weeks, he decided to just go for the booby.
16: Mm.
17: And Todd decided after the first week to do it. And now he's asking, he's like, did I make the right decision? And I think he probably did not, because I think after 1 week, it's probably too soon.
16: Yeah.
17: Right? Because just what Vankino was talking about, he said he would have been second in the first quarter had he just kept playing it the right way. He would have been 17-3. Remember, the thing with leaning into the booby is there are not as many payouts along the way. Because quarterlies on, you know, trying to actually win the millions go, I think, five deep, if I'm not mistaken.
16: I think you're right, and the booby's just
17: and the booby's
16: quarter,
17: just
16: one.
17: I think
16: right?
17: It's one. Yeah, I think there's only one quarterly booby prize. I believe. Either way, it's much more for going for it. So you do, in the decision-making of going for the season-long $100,000 booby prize, being last in all of it, in that decision to, hey, if I'm good enough to be bad at this, I could be just as good to be good at this, that's the, I was correct on it, 5-1?
16: Yep, 5-1.
17: Five spots for each quarterly millions prize, only one quarterly prize if you go in the other direction. So that is what you sacrifice in that. And at the end of the year, I believe there's only top two for booby, first and second, right? So even that, right, and whereas the real millions spends out for many, many spots. So you have to consider that when making the full decision to lean into the booby prize in Circa Millions. Judd O'Connor, a right-handed pitcher at Truist Park on the road at night. He says, back to the well with the Braves, at least on the first five money line tonight, only -120. Baseball doubleheader, National League game threes. With all the four division series, as it turned out, Kelly, three of the four went 2-0. Only one split the first two games, and that's the Braves and the Dodgers. It's Yamamoto and Sale, which interestingly, well, not interestingly, it has to do with the geography, but if they had to pick marquee matchups, maybe they always put the Dodgers second. But that's the first game today, Yamamoto and Sale back at Truist. Not rubber match, but the game three to try to break the 1-1 tie in that series. And then it is later on, it's Dodgers, the Brewers and the Padres, where the Padres are trying to stave off elimination with Nick Pivetta on the hill. You'll see the series price, the adjusted series price on the Braves-Dodgers, the only 1-1 series going. Dodgers are still a favorite, -150, despite the fact that Sale is on the hill for the Braves today. But remember, Yamamoto, of course, the hero of last year's postseason.
16: Yeah, numbers for the game today, coin flip basically, Dodgers-Atlanta -110 here at Circa, 10-cent straddle, just a -105 both sides, 6.5 your total for that game. And then later on tonight, Padres -132, Brewers +122, 7.5 total.
17: Can I interest you in a adjusted series price on the Padres at 7-1, down 2-0?
16: No. I've got my Dodgers series one remaining. I will just be rooting that to the finish line.
17: Chance Copperpot, you could take Gil out of Washington, D.C., but you can't take the Washington football fanboy out of Gil. Anything that can be related to the taco holders, Gilly's going to pepper that into the ANG recap. We're all here for it. Let your burgundy and gold flag fly. Because I said Brian Robinson.
16: Yeah,
17: great.
16: I want to say I almost did it for him. I was thinking about it, too. Oh, I do have a baseball amendment to make.
17: Okay.
16: Amendment on something Kelly's been very...
17: How did you pronounce that word?
16: Amendment? Amendment.
17: Amendment?
16: Yes.
17: How about amendment?
16: That's what I said. Amendment.
17: Does this feel
16: amendment.
17: Like, oh, amendment. Feels yes. Like you added a syllable in the middle.
16: Amendment.
17: There. Amendment.
16: Amendment.
17: Okay, continue. Go ahead.
16: all sports should be played inside.
17: Yeah.
16: We got to make roofs bigger, though. What the heck is going on in baseball, man?
17: Parles and I immediately started sending texts after that.
16: I'm not moving away from all sports should be played inside, okay?
17: We know this happens at Tampa, right? There's the you know, interior ring, and then there's the outer ring. But if it happens in back-to-back, or I should say consecutive days of Major League Baseball, or at least two and 3 days, you are feeling like, are we playing all these games in high school gyms?
16: Exactly.
17: What are we doing?
16: Yes, exactly.
17: Good God.
16: What was it? A League of Their Own? Remember A League of Their Own where they're trying out like the new girl? They're literally in a high school gym. She's just hitting it off the back of the wall. Gil's got no idea what I'm talking about. League of Their Own? You've seen that movie, right?
17: No, I never saw it from beginning.
16: Really?
17: Never did, no.
16: Oh.
17: Jared Still, you, sir, have an incredible memory. Always talk about the Yankees 5-0 lead over the Dodgers in the fifth inning back in Game 5 of the 2024 World Series. I think most people remember that. I mean, that game specifically is emblazoned in people's minds just because of that frame. Jason H11, another postseason of Yankees baseball. Judge hurt, bats go quiet, and lack of defense led by Chaz. And I see what he did. He didn't call him Jazz Chisholm. He started with Chaz, and you can guess the rest of it. And then Sly Bride, the NFL truly means not for long. Less than 2 weeks ago, we were all upset we'd have to watch the Falcons in three straight primetime games. Now the Falcons-Ravens game on Sunday Night Football is easily a marquee matchup. Well, hold on for a second on that, because we have some Lamar Jackson news. This sort of hovers over this ballgame. Do we have the tweet?
16: Ian Rappaport.
17: Yes, sir.
16: About an hour ago.
17: There you go. Lamar Jackson dealing with a sprained ankle. That gives him only an outside chance to play Sunday against the Falcons, sources say. Jackson could end up missing multiple games based on how rehab goes, but the injury is not considered long-term or surgical. Now, remember, that happened late in the first half in the Ravens' win this past weekend. Ravens were busy rolling in that ball game, but I think that was the Tyler Loop 64-yard field goal drive where Chris Lewis, the play-by-play announcer, went... Loop Dog from 64. I just want to bring that up every time.
16: Like, give me the loop every
17: time. But a couple plays before that, Lamar got sort of tackled funny, and apparently the ankle tweaked right there.
16: It was bizarre because we never really saw it, right? It was halftime. The news came down. And
17: Steve Huntley comes in the game.
16: Yeah, Huntley's going to start the third quarter, and even the broadcast was like, well, we didn't really see an obvious spot. So I didn't really know exactly how to take that coming out of that game. But it's Lamar. It's an ankle. I think it makes sense. You're going to be careful with it. Look ahead number on this Atlanta-Baltimore game was 6. Reopened Baltimore 3.5. It is now out to Atlanta, a 2.5, 3-point favorite based off of some of that news here this morning.
17: Wow.
16: You know, and Atlanta kicking ass last night.
17: And Atlanta destroyed. That's right. And my guess at Atlanta with Lamar was -4. So... swing away, Atlanta now a home favorite against Baltimore with that news of an outside chance, quote-unquote, for Lamar to be able to play, not only this week, but they say it could be a multiple-week thing. Before we go on to Joe Sheehan, I don't want to give the White Sox short shrift yesterday.
16: White Sox
17: take a 2-0 lead over the Guardians in that best of five. The difference in that best of five is they're going home for games 3 and 4. To close out the Guardians, and wouldn't it be just like the Guardians to scruff during the regular season and then just bid a quick goodbye in the playoffs? We've done our duty. We've ruined your season, Gil. Now we're going to just crap out. 4-3, White Sox win it, but the Guardians had this lead. They actually played in 2 runs on an error early, took a 2-0 lead. That got cut to 2-1. And then it was the top of the 6th yesterday where the White Sox... plated 3, took the lead 4-2, held it. By the way, great pitching from Sean Burke yesterday for the White Sox. He was the real star for the Chi Sox. But bottom 8th, one man on. Joe Adell steps to the plate. Glenn Taylor now in for the White Sox in relief. First pitch, Adell goes top of the wall, like just the highest part of the ballpark, which has the highest wall, I should say. Part of the ballpark which has the highest wall. How many feet below the top of that wall would you say it was? It got way up there. It looked like a 2-run game-tying shot. Instead, it just misses. He ends up with a triple, but next batter he gets stranded. And that would be it, because Glenn Taylor would not only retire the next batter, but also 1-2-3 in the ninth, and that was Katie bar the door. White Sox win that. So White Sox, Rays, both up 2-0 in the American League Division Series. Obviously, the Brewers up 2-0 in that one. Only the Braves Dodgers 1-1. Can you imagine if it's a White Sox Rays American League Championship Series?
16: I'm rooting for the Sox.
17: What if you have a White Sox Rays Braves Brewers Championship Series? Enjoy the ratings, America. Coming back.
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3: 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That's basically just west of the 15 up to Vegas Drive.
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16: Thank God. 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
17: 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By the way, I just got complimented for my memory on like old baseball scores. It should be pointed out, though, and I'm pointing it out to myself, that apparently I can't remember. It's Grant Taylor, not Glenn Taylor, who closed the game for the White Sox yesterday. I can remember things from 1984. Last night's a bit of an issue sometimes. Johnny Ringo on Twitter. Now the big question today is, how does Gilly get his fanboy in to mention Barry Bonds? Oh, that's easy. Barry Bonds played for none of the teams currently alive. Thanks for asking. T. Sheldahl, LOL, amendment, cool whip. Cool whip, that's what I said, cool whip. Hoops by Hoots.
16: Amendment.
17: What a recall by Kelly on a league of their own. And then there's Marla Hooch, what a hitter.
16: Thank you, there we go, that was the line. Then there's Marla Hooch, what a hitter.
17: Jason McKinney, Cleveland Guardians are the Will Hill Titans for Gil. Yeah, they are. Chris Heath, going to bring the bankroll to some brick and mortars for the three-day weekend. Speaking of, when's the last time you visited Cal Neva? Talk about a place packed with drifters. So many vagrants there. As a throwback to last week's Grifters conversation. I got more of these to read, but Joe Sheehan is kind enough to join us this morning because of baseball being in full swing, and we want to maximize our Joe time. Joe Sheehan now joins us courtesy of the Progressive Guest Line. You can follow him on Twitter at Joe_Sheehan, JoeSheehan.com, the author of the Joe Sheehan newsletter. Joe, good morning.
6: Good morning, fellas. How's it going?
17: You're going very well. Can I just start where I ended up last segment, which was, if I'm giving Major League Baseball's, you know, headquarters truth serum, and I say, okay, Rays, White Sox, let's go Brewers, Braves, and the other one. How do they feel about that? for those not watching, Joe made a motion of death. Let's just put it
16: right,
17: that way.
16: Yeah.
6: It's tough. I mean, MLB is going to get their money no matter what, but they want their television partners to be happy. And look, it's just a matter of math. The larger the teams that from the larger markets simply draw more eyeballs. So if you're Turner, if you're Fox, you want the largest markets in there. And Rays, White Sox. So Chicago's actually going to be a great story. Chicago's the third largest market. But the Rays being in there, either the Brewers or the Padres in there is already not helping them all that much. They really want the Yankees to finish, to come back. They really want the Dodgers to finish this off. Guys like us are going to watch no matter what.
17: Yep.
6: But the truth is casual fans are going to come in. The more large markets are in there and the more stars that are in there.
17: Yeah, my buddy Tommy, who I use as a sort of reflection of all of this, he will not be interested if it's not the Yankees and or the Dodgers. All right, let's talk about today's games. It is Game 3, the only series that's not up at one apiece. It's Yamamoto versus Sale at Truist Park in Atlanta. That's the first of the two today. What are you thinking here?
6: Yeah, I'm not that confident in Chris Sale. He wasn't able to come back on his regular rest because, in part, maybe because of the relief outing on Thursday. But it just seems to me that Chris Sale, if you look at his history, his second worst month is September. He's got a really bad postseason track record. Some years he hasn't even been able to finish the year. 2 years ago he had back issues that prevented him from even pitching in the wild card round. So I look at this as in basically an even money. It was 108 last night. With Yamamoto, the Dodgers were 16 games better than the Braves by third order record this year. They're a lot better baseball team. So I'm getting basically even money with one of the best pitchers in the game with a much better team. So give me the Dodgers. Guys, I'm not sure the series even goes back to Los Angeles.
17: Wow. Okay, so you said the Dodgers closed them out while in Atlanta. So you're taking the Dodgers, you're taking Sale under 17.5 outs? Is that what I'm hearing?
6: Yeah, same reason, guys. He just doesn't really have – he's just never been that great, that durable, that great endurance. Now, he did pitch well in the first game of the wild card series. But, again, I'm looking at all this path to get him to starting today, unable to ring the bell on Sunday, throwing that relief outing. I think even if he's effective – he's not going to go very deep into this game. So I thought 17.5 was a pretty good number. You can get under that. If he finishes six innings, I'd be really surprised.
17: All right, Padres-Brewers tonight. We're at San Diego now. And the Brewers obviously famously leading this 2-0. It's Dustin May going up against Nick Pivetta. Padres fighting for their lives, their playoff lives here. You recall baseball history far better than even I, and I'm just curious, do you remember – I mean, I'm sure there has been. But in modern history, do you remember two more gut-wrenching losses in a row like those two?
6: I go to the Diamondbacks in the 2001 World Series when they gave up the walk-off homers to, I believe it was Tino Martinez and Derek Jeter in the middle of that series. Now, they went on to win the World Series. But two, Byung-Yoon Kim gave up both home runs. Those were, that was the first thing I really thought of. People started saying, oh, you know, these heartbreaking losses in a row, that 2001 Diamondbacks team. So maybe that's good news for the Padres.
17: Yeah, maybe. Although, how are you playing this tonight?
6: Yeah, I like to see some runs. I mean, these are teams that, you know, pretty good offensive teams. They've got their, in the Brewers' case, number three starter going tonight with Dustin May. Probably isn't going to stay in the game long. They're carrying three left-handed long relievers in Kyle Harrison, Shane Drohan, and Robert Gasser. So I think May's going to be very short for this game. And then you got Nick Pivetta, who, you know, he missed most of the season, has been effective since coming off the IL. But these are the weaker starters in this series. I like some runs early. Give me the over four. And the fact that Caesars lists these as integers instead of halves really helps here. Because the 3.5, the juice was too high. The 4.5, I don't want to bet the 5. I can bet exactly the 4 at Caesars at -104, and if it pushes, it pushes. But give me the over 4 in the first 5 innings.
17: Okay, over 4, first 5 innings, Brewers-Padres. Back to that Diamondback series for a second, because I just had a Mandela effect thing happen to me with a 30-for-30 doc a couple weeks ago. It was the one about Vlade Divac and Drazen Petrovic. Mm-hmm. I remembered it as Vlade Divac and Tony Kukoc. Turns out Kukoc was just a teammate of the both of those, and I was, like, so sure about it, right? I was like, oh, that's not how I remember it at all. That World Series, which is one of the great World Series of all time, did Brocious tie the game with a homer before Jeter won it? Was that how that went down? Because why do I remember Brocious?
6: It was 25 years ago, man. Leave me alone.
17: Okay. Because my memory of it is, like, it was Brocious did something, and then maybe Jeter, when it turned November 1st, tied up the fray. I can't remember. We'll have to go back and figure it out.
6: Look, there's a guy, Mark Simon, who used to be with ESPN, now he's at Baseball Info Solutions. He actually knows the last out of every single World Series going back to 1903. We got to get him on here on days that you had a question like that. Mark Simon's one of the smartest baseball guys I know. So we'll get him on here. You can talk about Barry Bonds and Scott Brosius and everything else.
17: Okay. I appreciate it. I can name every World Series champ in my lifetime, though. But I can't do that for any other sport. So baseball has, and Steve Fezzik always says it's because

0: What a sell. Just go check out where you're at.
1: Yeah, you can search your entry name.
0: Yeah.
1: So you don't have to, like, scroll through it all. You can search with the search function, search your entry name. Now, I have two left. One was 75th and one was 106 in the power rankings. But it's not really 75 and 106 because they do this weird thing where they don't, like, properly then say the next position
0: yeah.
1: if there's a multi-entry tie. So really, like, my 75th is, like, power ranked 700 and something.
0: But
1: out of almost 6,000.
0: Shout out to 4_Fonzie and Bean Counter.
1: They're number one and two?
0: Who are the top two. They are tied one.
1: Tied one.
0: Okay. They both use the Panthers, the Raiders, and the Giants.
1: Now, and that's why, because the Giants is the big one right mm-hmm. there, right? Which I considered playing but didn't in the end. But after 4 weeks, can you really read into that? Probably not that much. But we have this discussion after week 10, after week 15. Then the power rankings become really interesting because in a chop situation late,
0: right?
1: Some people are going to look at their Survivor Sweat power ranking and be like, yeah, mine's way better than yours, right? That kind of thing. Anyway, check it out, SurvivorSweat.com. We will highlight entries in the coming weeks. Buy, not a good buy, that kind of thing, moving forward. We'll recap the bets next on A Numbers Game.
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4: 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Juice, like orange juice, Kelly, and Reel, R-E-E-L.
5: Like a fishing reel.
4: Juice Reel. Thanks for clarifying on the juice, guys. I appreciate it on behalf of all my people.
5: I always laughed when we did this in the past that they don't know the reel. It's not R-E-A-L. It is like
4: right.
5: Fishing reel. Juice Reel is awesome, though. Whether you're doing it there or somewhere else, you got to be tracking bets like this and be able to pull up history and look at how you do with certain situations, right teams.
4: Yeah, we were just talking about how good-looking Survivor Sweat is. That looks real good, too.
5: The Juice Reel's real good, yeah.
4: Yeah. I'm big into looking good on these things. The numbers, guys. Guard Dern, he says, I love this show. I apologize for when life gets in the way and I can't listen. Thanks. Man, you don't have to apologize. We appreciate it.
5: Everybody's life gets in the way.
4: Yeah. You can always listen to the show back on the VSiN app or...
5: podcast.
4: The podcast, which we never mentioned.
5: Like, rate, subscribe.
4: A numbers game podcast. We always talk about the Beating the Book podcast and then, you know, the VSiN app, but we never talk about the numbers game podcast. You can check it out that way,
5: yeah.
4: too.
5: Leave a comment.
4: Yeah.
5: Tell Andrew Maxwell how good or bad of a job he's doing.
4: Producer
5: so far.
4: Number 11. That's right. Nemesis Enforcer reminding me. He says it was Lamar and the Ravens that killed that Purdy MVP play a few years ago, Monday or Sunday night game. Oh, God, that was so bad. I heard Cleveland, I texted me like, it's over in one fell swoop. John B. Not that John B., but another John B. He says, oh, he's responding to Chance Copperpot's tweet earlier how you could take the boy out of D.C., but not D.C. out of the boy about me. He says, I do love how analytical Gil is for most things. And then the homerism comes out at times with the taco holders. And then he adds in parentheses, and I object to this. He goes, and sometimes 49ers, even though he denies the 49ers homerism. I do not like the 49ers. Stop it. God. All my San Francisco friends are like, trust me, he does not like the 49ers. Trust me.
5: Audience picks up on it, too. I love it. Gil kind of lost it on me. What was that, like 4 years ago?
4: Well, how do you think? What in my history suggests that I like the 49ers?
5: You just because I had a bet. You just gotta lead that way.
4: Because I had a bet on Brock Purdy? All right.
5: I just feel like you often are high on the Niners. And I think it's very okay. Look, man.
4: Yeah,
5: okay,
4: that's fair.
5: You've got heavy ties to Washington, D.C. and San Francisco. Like, it's okay.
4: I'm not saying it, but yeah, no, it is not okay because if you grow up a Skins fan, that is what you are. Sorry.
5: I mean, like, I've heard you be a lot nicer and a lot higher on the Golden State Warriors over the past 7 years of us working together than the Washington Wizards.
4: Well, those are the most beautiful. They are the most beautiful thing in sports. A. Brown, that's a good point. It's a good comeback. A. Brown, down in Jungleland. He says, Gil and Kelly, Survivor Talk, but Losers Edition, he says, in the you have to make uncomfortable picks thought process, wouldn't you have to consider the 49ers this week? Oh, now that's interesting. So he's saying, speaking of the Niners, which, by the way, we were just talking about, we didn't plan that.
5: Why?
4: He is considering playing Kelly with a big why.
5: No. Is there something I'm missing? I'm not trying to be a jerk about it.
4: For those who are wondering, the Niners are at the Seahawks. A. Brown, I have no idea what you're talking about. I would never make that play. What is your angle there? Because you think?
5: Yeah, I was wondering if there was some massive injury or something I'm missing. I mean, Kyle Juszczyk's going to be out, but... Gil, I'm waiting to see where that line moves this week. I'm kind of intrigued by the Niners in that game. Seattle's just been a little slow to get everything rolling this season.
4: I cannot endorse a Niners play. In Las Vegas 514, he says, yo, R.I.P., the great R&B singer Freddie Jackson has passed. What do you know about Freddie Jackson, Kelly?
5: Nothing.
4: Rock Me Tonight, You Are My Lady.
5: Okay. You're my lady, I know.
4: God, that's tough. I went to a Freddie Jackson concert back in the day. You Are My Lady would be the most famous, I would think, from him.
5: I already forgot the Blinded by the Light lyrics. We were revved up like a deuce, another runner in the night.
4: Wrapped up like a deuce, another runner in the
5: revved
4: night.
5: Revved up.
4: Revved up like a
5: vroom,
4: deuce.
5: Vroom.
4: Those are such
5: like a hot rod.
4: Those are such 70s lyrics.
5: Yeah.
4: By the way, please don't ever step on Freddie Jackson's R.I.P. ever again. You won't have to, because it's only happened once. But R.I.P. to Freddie Jackson. Prop Points follows at the top of the hour. Let us not sleep on that. And coming up, the guru, John Hansen, gets ready for Week 5 by giving out a list of fantasy players he thinks fantasy managers should trade for and trade themselves. And he'll reveal his top 10 waiver wire pickups. Prop Points, top of the hour.
5: Love it.
4: Right here at the network. Followed by Money Moves with Story Bonatoni, Jonathan Von Tobel. Follow Money with Mitch and Paul a little later on.
5: We got some long shots to record here in a couple hours.
4: It's called Long Shots. And the Megapod, by popular demand, also, first of all, by scheduling change this week, but I think by popular demand, we are going to move the Megapod permanently to Wednesday.
5: Good. It's a good call.
4: It didn't used to do that. It was always Thursdays because you just wanted as much information as possible. But there seems to be a clamoring this year for an earlier Megapod because we did it a few times at the beginning of the year by schedule. We did a couple times. So I think we're going to do it Wednesday permanently. This week's guest, Wednesday, Mike Pritchard.
5: Pritch, please.
4: Pritch, please.
5: Where's Mike Pritchard been? We got to get him on the show. I miss Pritch.
4: I texted him yesterday. I go, hey, if you're still in the football talking business, you want to come on the Megapod? He goes, I was waiting for this call. I was waiting for this
5: really?
4: Text. Yeah.
5: Ah, that's such a Mike Pritchard response.
4: Pritch, please. Come on, you know I was going to text you.
5: Trips that I have scheduled with people on this network or guests on this network, Mike Pritchard and I are going to go party in Tokyo one day. That's all I know. We've talked about it for years.
4: I'll tell you something.
5: One of these days, he and I are partying in Tokyo.
4: For those in the ATL, Mike Pritchard, the veteran of Freaknik. For those of you of a certain age, you know exactly what I'm talking about. All you kids today think you're out there partying. You have no idea. None. There's the Beating the Book podcast right there. You can subscribe, download, subscribe, rate, review. Scan the QR code for Beating the Book. Again, Megapod tomorrow.
5: I love the Wednesday move. I want to speak for everybody out there. I love the Wednesday move.
4: I think
5: just more time in the week to consume NFL content before games get going.
4: Yeah. You can get nipped in the bud by this, like Lamar Jackson news this morning, right? If that happens Thursday or that happens Friday and we have best bets on stuff. But it just seems to be the evolution of things. As far as bets that we have made, I have two this week that I made. These were based on guessing lines yesterday, guessing lines also, part of the Beating the Book feed. Browns plus 2.5 against the Jets. I meant to ask Drew how he feels about that line. He didn't have a play on it, though. Browns plus 2.5 against the Jets. Where does Aaron Schatz? That's a good question. Where does Aaron Schatz have the Browns and the Jets?
5: Kind of like the over in that game. I was a little surprised that that was one of the sides you jumped to right away. I just didn't think much about that one when it came out.
4: Aaron Schatz has Cleveland 24th and the Jets 25th. So I am directionally correct on this one. I couldn't believe that the Jets were favorites in this game. I got the Browns plus 2.5. I know they're on the road, so you can, debate that. But I got the Browns plus 2.5. And I got the Rams minus 2.5 that I bought down to yesterday. If Josh Allen is hurt, as Drew suggests, hey, all the better. Not that I'm wishing the worst for Josh Allen. I want him to be okay. But all the better for the bet. I am going to add the Houston Texans next, though. I will point that out. That's coming up here. I'm going to make this bet here right after the show. If not, while you're giving out your bets.
5: There are 6.5s available. So a lot of 7s, but couple rich 6.5 still out there.
4: I got 6.5 minus 121 on the text.
5: Yep, that's pretty good. That's pretty good. I like that.
4: Chargers, last winless team, 11-1. Vikings, last undefeated team, 11-1. I made these a couple weeks ago.
5: Who are you feeling more confident about?
4: Great question. So there's 5 winless teams left. There's only 3 undefeated left. So you would think, hey, there's only 3 undefeated left. You're more confident on the Vikings. The other undefeateds being, however, the Niners and the Chiefs.
5: Mm-hmm. Chiefs by Niners at Seattle.
4: I'm going to say the Vikings still.
5: Yeah.
4: You thought I was going to go to the Chargers at 5, but I'm going to say the Vikings still, because if the Vikings can beat the Saints this week, I have a bye the next week. And the bye is a free bingo square. With the Chargers, the bye comes not this week, not next week, but the week after. So I'd have to lose 2 more. I don't know. I mean, the bye was part of the handicap, as we described here on the show. So
5: things you got to consider.
4: I'm still a little. The Vikings just. Can you believe if the Vikings end up being the last undefeated with that offense?
5: Wild.
4: Good God.
5: It's all a numbers game.
4: Hey, good show, Todd.
5: Cut that for a promo, Hunter.
4: And then these do not look good. These are the baseball ones. I got the Yankees down 0-2. I got the Padres down 0-2 from pre-flop, and they both look terrible. There you go. That's all I got on those. You, sir.
5: All right, I'm going to move real quick. Dodgers to win game one in the series at minus 120. That's still alive. Let's go, Dodgers. NFL week five, Cowboys 9.5. Not a good number now. Jaguars 3 at minus 124. That's a great number. Texans 6. That's a good number. Ravens, Falcons under 47. That's a good number. And then I just teased the Cowboys and the Texans this morning. Cowboys down to 2. Texans down to 1.
4: Joe Sheehan's on the Dodgers today. He's on Chris Sale under 17.5 outs. Brewers, Padres first 5 over 4. And Guardians series. Price was the White Sox down 0-2. He took it at plus 575. Drew's got a bunch of football bets. But let's close it with Jake's hockey bets. He's on Minnesota tonight. Jakub Dobis over saves for the Canadiens. Logan Stankoven over 2.5 shots on goal for the Hurricanes against him. Jimmy Snuggerud over 2.5 shots on goal, and Bobby McMahon over 2.5 shots on goal as well. There are Drew's 7-pack. Goodbye.
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1: What's going on? 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I'm John Hansen of FantasyPoints.com. The program, as always, is being produced by Mr. Michael Cohen, who advised me before the show to go with Brian Robinson as the Monday Night Special, and graphic was already made, so we didn't go there. But good call there by our producer, Michael Cohen. Big program forthcoming. It is a Tuesday. We go a little fantasy heavy on a Tuesday. Obviously, a lot of the prop lines are not yet out for week number 5. We'll catch up on last night's game. We'll take a look at the results. Not bad, but could have been a lot better if we got one more yard. But we will play a little buy low, sell high. It's kind of a weird marketplace out there right now. It's already weird in the National Football League, so I think it's time to react with more weirdness, basically. So I have some maybe relatively unusual recommendations, but desperate times call for desperate measures. Our guy Stephen O'Rourke of Fantasy Points Data in the data mining suite right now as we speak, gathering up nuggets for some tasty Week 5 matchup data notes, as he always does on a Tuesday. And as I always do on a Tuesday, we'll take a look at that waiver wire. Gave love to Malik Washington last week. Apparently no one listened because he's still available in 80% of Yahoo leagues, and he is back on the list again. Make sure you download the Prop Points podcast on Apple, Spotify, or wherever you get your pods. Well, let's break it down here. We did try to pop out a lean of Zacchaeus Olamia, at over 7.5 yards. That was not an official pick, but it did not happen. I did have a gut feeling that we would see the secondary receivers a lot more involved in this game. Drake London did have a very good game, but my vision was correct. Unfortunately, Mr. Penix had Zacchaeus, as noted by Troy Aikman on the broadcast. He had him on the right side there, probably gets a touchdown if he leads him toward the end zone, and the prop would have hit and he would have scored, but that was not in the cards. And I didn't trust Jahan Dotson, but I did have a feeling that somebody else, others, would contribute in the game as they did. And also, it didn't help that Zachariah Branch got a couple of those early slot targets that I was envisioning there for Zacchaeus. Next up here, we popped out 5 props. We go 3-2, but we are 1 yard away from going 4-1. So that is a little frustrating. Michael Penix, we talked about the data. I felt like he would play very well. I thought the Saints would put up a much, much bigger fight with an emotional return to the Superdome. It didn't happen, of course. Penix had a good game. I mean, what else can we ask for? If we're going to lose props like this, I guess that's not a horrible way to lose. The guy was 15 of 20, and he just missed the prop by 1 yard on only 20 attempts. So he is playing pretty darn well and will always be able to isolate, I do believe, when the matchups look good for him to play well based on coverages. We had a little bit of a sweat on Chris Olave. Over 83.5. I was starting to get worried, like, are they going to take him out of the damn game? And he ends up getting nicked up at the very end of the game, but he does clear 83.5 receiving yards. Took a big risk on Kyle Pitts, man. And this guy was on the damn sideline to open the game, but the matchup did come through. He made that nice little play there toward the end of the game. He comes through, and Opta AI came in clutch. Hey, when me and Opta AI, when me and the computer agree, I think it's probably going to be a win. And Kyle Pitts, per Opta AI, was going to go for 37 yards or more last night. He did have the 47. If you want to see more of these great Opta AI recommendations, head on over to VSiN.com/NFL props. I believe Opta AI is kicking my tail right now, but I will be vowing vengeance. The big mistake, and the guy fumbled. That didn't help. I do have struggles with backing. Like, I should have went with Brian Robinson Jr., but this is a personal thing. This is a mental thing. I have the worst luck with clear number two running backs. And I do believe that it's because I put one of my kids through college in the 90s and 2000s, let's say the 2000s, by recommending what I used to call the blowout reach, which is a running back who comes off the bench in a blowout and gets it done. Money in the bank for about 10 years. Last 10 years, dried up completely. So that's a personal thing for me. I was envisioning the Saints running into the end zone, running the ball into the end zone for a touchdown. And that's kind of what they do when they're in tight. They don't really have a great red zone passing offense. And to my point, they did score two rushing touchdowns, but neither of them were to Kendre frickin' Miller after his fumble, I mean. And Alvin Kamara, I'm also an ageist at the running back position. The last thing I want to do is come on here and promote a potentially washed old running back. But he did look okay, and certainly they probably lost trust on Miller. I mean, the guy did get six damn carries, only needed to get to 23 yards. I thought maybe he'd pop like one. I thought he'd get like seven or eight carries. I knew the run defense was tough, but I thought, can he pop one for like 5 or 6 yards and then get 7 or 8 carries? We'll get there. The fumble probably did disrupt that, but easiest win of the year though. And we love Bijan Robinson. There is definitely a thing with like personal players. Like there are some players, Terry McLaurin. I'm never playing another Terry McLaurin prop as long as I live on any planet, on any platform, any website. But Bijan Robinson, just bring it on, because I think we're like 5-0 on Bijan props in his career. And easiest win of all time, longest rush, 17.5 minus 117, and he got that on his very first carry. It was a tough go there. Obviously, the Saints running game, it really stuck in the mud. But you got to give credit to the Falcon D. They are really playing well, despite having a lot of their key players from, let's say, a year ago, or maybe even 2 years ago, A.J. Terrell, to name one, not out there. But they're playing hard. They're doing really well, and they completely shut down the New Orleans passing attack. I should have went with the over on Juwan Johnson and maybe Devon DeVille. I thought it would be a little bit of a closer game where they wouldn't necessarily be slinging it 48 times, but 3-2, we'll have to settle for that. These national games are a little bit of a struggle for yours truly. And quite frankly, I'm not looking forward to Thursday Night Football, because what's been hurting us all year, really, is really one team just not showing up. So I do worry about that with the Tampa Bay Buccaneers in Big D, but we'll worry about that on Thursday. Other news, notes, nuggets, interesting stuff going down. A lot of injuries. Of course, Saquon Barkley is considered week to week. It did not look good on the sideline there, watching him limp around. Tank Bigsby undergoing core muscle surgery. He will, in fact, be placed on IR. Now, they do have a couple of guys on the practice squad. Damian Pierce, remember him of the Houston Texans? He's available. And Jaden Blue, the second-year player who didn't work out with the Dallas Cowboys. But I still would bet on Will Shipley. I've had conversations with Will Shipley about his game. He really prides himself on the receiving end of things. I actually asked him once, would you rather run a guy over or make a miss? And he was like, yeah, I'd rather make a miss. So he's a little bit more of a space player. I don't know if we can count on more than, I don't know, 2-3 grads from Will Shipley, but he is a rock solid player. So he is going to be on my waiver wire report. He's kind of like a very, very, very, very, very, very, very poor man's Christian McCaffrey. The Seattle Seahawks plan to sign Joe Mixon, if you remember him. Of course we do. Had a good year 2 years ago for the Houston Texans, which does not, in my opinion, bode particularly well. Emmanuel Wilson holding down the fort pretty well. Obviously, Jajarian Price is on IR, but if they're signing or planning to sign, kicking the tires on Joe Mixon, that does mean that maybe Zach Charbonnet is not going to be returning within like a week or two. I'm not exactly sure the particulars off the top of my head in terms of like, do they have to make a decision on him? But I did kind of think like we might be looking at a November return, maybe an early November return. So that is interesting. Tyquan Thornton will miss 12 to 16 weeks, which clearly puts Tyreek Hill on the radar for the Kansas City Chiefs. I can absolutely see that working out because when Tyreek Hill was balling for the Chiefs, Eric Bieniemy was their offensive coordinator, and they were a lot more committed to the run than they were in the last 3-4 years under Matt Nagy. So that could be a pretty good combination because the massive commitment to Ken Walker does open up play action opportunities and deep play action opportunities, which would be very perfect for Tyreek Hill. And then Lamar Jackson has an outside chance of playing in week 5. More on Lamar later on in the program. But first, most people think sports betting is about picking winners. Ungambled is built on a different idea. 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Make sure you use the promo code VEASAN for 10% off, and then you can bet sharp and look square. And on the other side, it is time to take a look at the trade market. Still kind of working through some things. There's a lot of data and things to go through on a Tuesday morning, but I do have a decent number of a collection of players here, and some of these it's just simple common sense. So we'll talk players to trade and trade for next year on this Tuesday edition of Prop Points with Stephen O'Rourke coming up from Fantasy Points Data in about 15 minutes. So hang tight.
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1: Tuesday edition of Prop Points continues right now. I'm John Hansen, FantasyPoints.com. I am a fantasy guy, and for 15, 20 years, I've been doing an article, Players to Trade and Trade For. People love it. Obviously, it's interesting dynamic in this whole fantasy game, and really, at the end of the day, most of it is a buy low, sell high situation. Let's start with the buy lows and the players to trade for, and we'll start with my number one quarterback target this summer, who is playing well, Trevor Lawrence. He is completing 79.2% of his passes for a solid, very solid, 8.11 YPA. The main problem is opportunity. My man is currently 25th in dropbacks in the National Football League. He has four fewer dropbacks than Baker Mayfield, who didn't play last week. So I do think we're going to get some regression here. The defense and the running game, they can't be that strong. They've also played four of, I'd say, some top 15 defenses, basically, thus far. Browns, Broncos, Patriots, Bengals. So that's not a scary matchup slate there, but it's not exactly favorable. I looked over their schedule, and I have no qualms with the matchups, especially after their week 7 bye. You've got, you know, Baltimore, you got Tennessee twice, although he may not have to do much heavy lifting. That is a good matchup. You got Chicago, that could be a shootout. Dallas down the stretch, DC. So some pretty good matchups here for Trevor Lawrence. Next up, I'm going to go and just bring up Caleb Williams, because we might be a week or two, or maybe even 3 weeks away. Maybe they hold him out 2 more weeks. They don't have a bye for another, like, 4 weeks, so I don't think they'll hold him out until the bye. I guess anything is possible, but when you really look at it, I can't even name 12 quarterback ones in fantasy right now that I would feel really good about. I mean, it's close, but, you know, there are not many people absolutely dominating. You know, Brock Purdy obviously comes to mind, but Caleb Williams, I just think, is a major, major needle mover. So if they hold him out 2 weeks, it's fine. I still think he could get hot down the stretch and really carry you to a fantasy championship. He's got some pretty good general matchups and also schematic matchups. After the bye, New England, that's actually a pretty good schematic matchup because they play a lot of man. He's got Seattle, that'll be tough, but Tampa looks good. New Orleans should be good. Detroit is really good. Jacksonville could be high scoring. Miami, they could maybe do whatever they want. Buffalo should be higher scoring. Green Bay should be higher scoring. Then Detroit again. That is the matchup thus far. Then you do have the Vikings in week 17. Next up, this is what I'm talking about in terms of getting weird. And let's say you drafted Justin Herbert and you didn't get, like, Bryce Young. Well, you got to do something here to get a potential needle mover. So I would look into Jaden Daniels. I know it's tough to rely on him, but it's a calculated risk. Don't give up the farm, obviously, but maybe you could trade for some depth because it looks like he's trending toward returning in week 5 with Marcus Mariota set to miss some time. Do we have confidence in him staying healthy? No, I never have from day one. That's why I haven't been pounding the table on Jaden Daniels, but he is a player very capable of winning from the pocket. They do have the offense is respectable thus far. They're 16th in points for. They do have a sneaky deep receiving core with guys like rookie Antonio Williams. What do you have, like an 87-yard touchdown callback? Traylon Burks is a former number one pick. He's doing pretty well. Diami Brown flashes every once in a while. And, of course, Stephon Diggs and Chig Okonkwo. I don't have much at running back, but I was very impressed last week with Quinshon Judkins. He is solid 15th in snap count so far. He's actually 9th in designed carry rate. So he's kind of a bell cow because he's most encouragingly 11th at running back in targets. It's been up and down with Rocket Sanders. Last week, they just opted to go all in on Judkins in the first half. It was all Judkins catching the ball out of the backfield. So, I mean, not a riveting choice by any stretch, but another big game or two, and he looked really good again last week. Then the value could tick up a little bit. He's sneaky he could be sneaky productive based on that role in the passing attack. We all know he's an early down bell cow. Next up, I'm going to go Jalen Waddle. Now, I was not a Jalen Waddle person this summer because Sean Payton, I'm sick of it. It's been 15, 20 years of this. Spreading the ball around, Waddle is only 72nd in snap share and only 48th in route share at 67.4%. But Pat Bryant did get hurt. They're not necessarily kicking tail on offense in their passing game, so maybe Sean Payton starts taking over the play call and an edict gets handed down to get the ball to Waddle. Next up, again, this is risky, but the Chargers are actually trending up in play counts by week, for example, 51, 62, 64, 68. EPA per play is on the rise, scoring rate drive on the rise, explosive play rate on the rise. Everything's on the rise over the last 4 weeks, which tells me that if they can get Ladd McConkey back, I mean, they may be able to salvage a season where it's not an embarrassment. Let's just say it that way. But they have no real – I do like Trey Harris. We'll talk about him later. But McConkey is basically like the JSN of this team. So, you know, he's a guy that could probably get – right now at a pretty good discount. Granted, there's risk involved, but if he can get healthy, they do have a week 7 bye, which is somewhat fortuitous, then he could maybe carry you down the stretch. That's what I'm looking for. Needle movers like Trey McBride. Obviously, he's been very underwhelming, which does bode well for my season-long under on his yardage, but I'll acquire him at a discount. And then Colson Loveland as well. I mean, this is getting ridiculous. I wasn't even a Colson Loveland person this summer. I was Tyler Warren, and he's doing okay, but this is ridiculous. So I think we can get him now at a steep discount, and things are going to heat up, especially when Caleb Williams returns. Also, Dalton Kincaid. I don't know what happened the last couple of weeks. I read some quotes from Joe Brady. He is regretful that he did not get Dalton Kincaid more snaps. Quote, the ball needs to find him more, unquote. And, quote, he has to run more routes, unquote. And then talking about last week, Joe Brady, quote, I didn't do a good enough job. They lost. So I think 2 weeks ago I was looking at Dalton Kincaid as a potential league winner. I would get him on the cheap right now. Here's a couple sneaky ones. Terrence Ferguson. Well, here's one sneaky one. I don't know if he's going to be healthy, but I do know this. If he is healthy down the stretch, second half of the season, and Davante Adams and or Puka Nacua are out, Terrence Ferguson, to me, is a league winner. Let's barrel through quickly some players to trade. Lamar Jackson. The problem with Lamar is that down the stretch last year when he was playing hurt, he only averaged 20 rushing yards per game, and the passing dropped off as well, only 186.6 passing yards per game. So if Lamar, if defenses don't respect Lamar's legs, and if Lamar is protecting his body a little bit, A, he won't run, but B, they'll play him differently. And it'll be tougher for him to win from the pocket. That's it. So I don't have any problem moving on from Lamar Jackson. I don't have a problem. You know, it's up and down with Cam Scadaboo in this Giant offense. Coming out of week number 3, I'm like, all right, you know, got a bunch of targets, played a bunch of snaps. Didn't happen last week. I'm over it already, so I'd be okay trading away Cam Scadaboo. And look, I know I gave Ollie Gordon a lot of love last week. Hey, if you picked him up and used him this past week, I'm glad. But if you don't necessarily need him, I hate to say it, but his value may not be much higher. It was a little fluky. He didn't get a lot of carries. But, again, I do like Ollie Gordon. I thought the vibes were good this summer, as I said last week. But, again, I wouldn't be opposed to flipping him, basically, after a pretty strong week. You know, first performance as the main guy. Aaron Jones, we're only one more week away, one more game, most likely from Jordan Mason, so I wouldn't be opposed to moving on from him. And then Xavier Worthy, I mean, the angle is this, you know, people might perceive him as, oh, Thornton is out, Rice got hurt, it's time for it to be Xavier Worthy time. I don't think he's good enough, quite frankly, and I do think they might trade for Tyreek Hill. And then also, I will trade away Isaiah Likely. You know, we just don't know how long Jameis Winston. Now, Jameis Winston loves throwing it to Likely. We did win that prop last week. But we're going to get to J.J. McCarthy at some point. And look what J.J. McCarthy did to T.J. Hockenson last year. He absolutely destroyed Hockenson. I don't know why, but he did. So on the chance, that is pretty good that we see J.J. McCarthy. They're going to have to evaluate McCarthy down the stretch at the very least. So I would not be opposed to selling a little high here on Isaiah Likely. Stay tuned, because when we return, we'll check in with our guy, Stephen O'Rourke of Fantasy Points Data. It's never too early to start preparing for week number 5. Start preparing for the upcoming week on a Tuesday like I did last week with Jameson Williams. Stephen O'Rourke next here on Prop Points.
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16: Before they named the video game after him, and before he traveled from stadium to stadium in the Madden Cruiser, Hall of Famer John Madden was the linebacker's coach and then head coach of the Oakland Raiders. 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
1: Welcome back to this Tuesday edition of Prop Points here on VSiN. We're going to go directly to the Progressive Guest Line, as we always do on a Tuesday afternoon. Stephen O'Rourke of Fantasy Points and Fantasy Points Data, Senior Film Analyst on X at CallMeSteve07. Never too early to start preparing for the upcoming week. And Steve, I'm sure you're ready to rock and roll. So let's start with the Chicago Bears backfield. DeAndre Swift getting touchdowns taken off the board left and right. Also fumbling, opening up the door for Kyle Manungai. I do wonder if maybe this backfield turns into a true 50-50 split with Manungai, but you're liking both guys apparently up against Green Bay this week. What do you see there?
20: Yeah, this is a good schematic matchup for the Bears, and it's just with how their run game has been producing, and the Packers have looked not great against the run, and they just lost Edgerrin Cooper, who's like a very integral part of that run defense, the way he operates on the edge and in the middle when he plays off ball. But the last 3 weeks, the Packers have allowed a 58.6% success rate against the run, 4.55 yards per carry, and an 11.1% explosive run rate. Swift got set aside after fumbling. I think that actually happened in one of the games last year. It's kind of like a thing that they do with Swift. But I expect him to be, you know, probably in a 50-50 split, like you said. It kind of has bore out that way the last 3 weeks, with them going like 48-46% split between the two of them, favoring Swift like slightly. But Manungai has produced a 14% explosive run rate this year. Swift has an 8.6% explosive run rate. The Packers struggle against zone concept runs. They're allowing a league worst 5.7 yards per carry the last 3 weeks. And the Bears love to lean into zone, especially outside zone. So with Caleb Williams' health kind of being iffy on whether he'll be back this week or not, I expect them to continue to lean into the run. And their defense is opportunistic, and the Packers haven't looked great. So I kind of think that this ends up turning into a game where the Bears are able to lean into the run a lot again.
1: Yeah, and you got to give the nod to Swift based on the zone concept run, though, don't you?
20: Yeah, because he excels on those outside zone concepts, finding a hole and then cutting up field, and I think that's where they'll especially work like Darnell Wright's side to seal the edge and probably run away from Van Ness and keep him as uninvolved in the game plan as they can.
1: Next up, guy we just talked about as a player to trade for. Not that his value is down per se, but I'm very encouraged by Quinshon Judkins. Eyeball test number one. To me, he looks a little slimmer and trimmer. He's really good. I don't know if we've talked about this before, but I thought he was better than Amarin Hampton coming out, and that's definitely the case. Doing yeoman's work nowadays in the passing attack. Up against the Jets, should get the volume. What else are you seeing there with Quinshon Judkins this week?
20: Yeah, I think, you know, like you said, Judkins has looked good, especially considering he's coming back from that pretty horrific leg injury. He's kind of progressively getting better each week. And it doesn't help that those first 4 weeks he played two of the best run defenses in the Jaguars and the Buccaneers, who like consistently the last couple of years have been, you know, top 5-7 in the NFL in run defenses. So, you know, as far as, you know, games he's seen so far, he's had kind of tough sledding. So that's his numbers look pretty ugly. I think he has 59 carries. He's averaging like 3 yards per carry. But I think that should turn, especially this week against the Jets. The Jets have allowed an 11.5% explosive run rate, 52.6% success rate, and they're allowing 0.25 missed tackles forced per attempt, which is 31st in the NFL. Judkins has been the bell cow. He's, you know, averaging about 15 yards a carry or 15 carries per game so far through the first four games. And he's best on the man gap concept runs. The Cleveland offensive line isn't great, but where they do well in is like one-on-one man gap stuff. And the Jets don't do so well against that. They allow 4.54 yards per attempt. So I kind of expect the Browns to lean into Judkins a little bit this week and, you know, use that to get their play action going and work downfield off of that.
1: Yeah, no doubt about it. How about Isaiah Likely? Want a prop on him. last week. It was a little sketchy, but Jameis Winston, man, he loves throwing it to Likely. What do you see here up against D.C. this week?
20: Yeah, I saw your sell high on him, and I think this could be another week where you might get another boost of sell high, you know, as they push, like you said, toward J.J. McCarthy starting. But as long as Jameis Winston is starting, he does love Isaiah Likely, and he especially loves Isaiah Likely against too high coverage, which the Commanders lean into super heavily. They run about 76% too high coverage, which is tops in the NFL. Against too high coverage, Likely has a 31% target share. He averages 2.0 yards per route run. And, you know, primarily he lines up in line or in the slot. The Commanders are susceptible against that. They allow 7.67 yards per attempt to slot and in line targets and a 77% completion percentage. Amik Robertson's played pretty well this year. I expect him to get a look at Malik Nabers quite a bit. And so I think that kind of funnels the pass game back toward Isaiah Likely again this week.
1: The 0-4 Houston Texans taking on the 0-4 Tennessee Titans. I'm already in on the Texans here, getting 6.5 on the Fantasy Points betting podcast here. But what do you have on C.J. Stroud? I mean, it's great that we have Nico Collins back, but we need a second consistent target. I'm hoping that's Jalen Noel, but I know this is a very good matchup for Stroud. Mr. Zone defense, right? You want Stroud against zone, and Tennessee runs a ton of it.
20: Yeah. Not only do they run a ton of zone, they run the fourth most zone coverage in the NFL 84.3% of the time. They also don't do well generating pressure. Well, they only generate pressure on about 27.6% of dropbacks, which is fifth lowest in the NFL. Both of those things are, you know, very good and lean into when C.J. Stroud performs well. And against zone coverage this year, the Titans are allowing 8.36 yards per attempt, which is 10th most in the NFL. They allow a 72.3% completion percentage and 8.8% completion percentage over expected. Against zone coverage, C.J. Stroud's averaging 8.58 yards per attempt. He averages 7.4% completion percentage over expected. And with Nico Collins, in the two games that Nico Collins has been healthy, those averages jump up, his yards per attempt jumps up to 9.76 yards per attempt against zone coverage. And he's also, you know, he's willing to push the ball down the field. He has an 8.5% hero throw coverage, which is our, you know, metric for, like, the highest quality throw deep down the field, fits it into tight coverage. And he's doing that at about 8.5% against zone coverage. So I expect that to keep rolling. The Tennessee Titans defense has looked super susceptible against the pass. They struggle to get pass rush. And, you know, Nico Collins changes the math quite a bit for defenders back there. So I expect Stroud to keep on rolling. He's looked really good this year. You'd think that with how he's played so far, they'd be better than what they are. Yet here they are sitting at 0-4. It's kind of it's pretty surprising, given that we thought C.J. Stroud would probably be the weak point.
1: Roman Wilson, we'll get to in a moment. Jalen Noel on my, I was just pulling it up because I was checking into it, just making sure. Jalen Noel on my preseason target list, made a big play last week. Looking forward to that.
20: Yep.
1: But also, and I forgot about this, I actually did have Roman Wilson on my preseason target list, and we're looking pretty good. I don't know if you saw the little tweet that we pushed out on Fantasy Points. I'm going to have to paraphrase, but Scott Barrett popped out a stat like over the last, like, I don't know, 10 years or something, Mike McCarthy's slot receiver is really good, basically. And, you know, maybe that's,
20: yep,
1: some of that's Randall Cobb. But what do you have here on the Roman Empire, who did get it done for us prop-wise last Thursday?
20: Yeah, Brett and I have actually talked about that Mike McCarthy slot, too, because that happened with CeeDee Lamb as well. So it's one of those,
1: okay,
20: like, has,
1: yeah,
20: it been the good slots he's worked with, or is it, you know, his system? I think it's kind of a mixture of both. And we're seeing that start to play out with Roman Wilson. His snap and route share is starting to go up, and he's running a lot more out of the slot this year. Around 62% of his routes come out of the slot. And against single high coverage, that's where Roman Wilson has kind of excelled in this offense. He averages over 2 yards per route run and leads the Steelers against single high coverage. And Colts run 53.6% single high coverage. They also run 30% man coverage. Roman Wilson does really well against man coverage. He is second in target share to DK Metcalf, but he averages 2.6.

0: here on VSiN. I'm John Hansen. 30-plus years in as a fantasy guy. There used to be a time when it was almost embarrassing to admit that, maybe 30 years ago, especially when you're in line at the bank making deposits for a company with that name. But anywho, that's neither here nor there. I've been doing this a long time. I'm all about, mostly about needle movers. Can we get high-impact guys? Because you can almost grab a bunch of, you know, players, replacement-level players on the waiver wire if you're in a pinch. So I'm looking for players who, again, are not maybe a little bit more than just a 1-2 week replacement, or, you know, guys who can be, you know, productive over replacement. So we'll start off with Tyler Allgeier, still available in 65% of Yahoo leagues. If you haven't heard, Jeremiah Love, after their week 4 game, he was talking about being tired and it being the longest year of his life. It's like, bruh, we're 23.5% through the season, so that doesn't bode well. That's not a good look. He also apparently tweaked his other ankle, so it does look like Tyler Allgeier is going to be in a pretty good spot here. He can handle anything, high-leverage goal line carries. He is something of a bodyguard in pass protection for Jacoby Brissett. He looked pretty good in week 4 with a 55% snap share, so I think he's going to get at least half the snaps going forward. Maybe not for the whole year, but until Jeremiah Love shows us that he is healthy. Next up, I gave this guy a lot of love last week. No one listened. Malik Washington, still available in 80% of Yahoo leagues, and I do understand that the two rookies, Caleb Douglas and Chris Bell, they're flashier. They've got more upside. Chris Bell had a big touchdown call back against Minnesota last week. But Malik Washington, we did win a prop on him. It was poor odds, but it was an easy win. That's why I did it. Over 3.5 grabs. He has got in every game so far between 5 and 10 targets, 3 and 5 catches, and 43 and 67 yards, which is, hey, that's not nothing in PPR leagues, by the way. He is currently 8th with a 27.2% target share, which is higher than Brock Bowers. He is 29th in air yards, which is completely atypical to what we've seen from Malik Washington up until this year. And that is more than Jordan Addison, who has gotten a ton of downfield shots so far this year. So, yeah, it's not going to be amazing, but if you're looking for, like, just give me 8-10 points in a PPR, I think Malik Washington can get that for you every single week. Next up, it's Keon Coleman. I wasn't a Coleman guy coming out, but he's hanging in there. You know, he's got some limitations. He's not very good against man coverage, but he is talented. He is very good against he is good against man. He's not good against zone. He is kind of their man beater. So his value is probably tied to DJ Moore and his status with the shoulder, but he aggravated it again in week 4. So I would say at this point, Keon Coleman is a must roster player at the very least. Put him in the back of your roster. If you need to plug him in for a bye week fill in, you know, he's shown he can produce in this offense. It is random, you know, but he's way up there in terms of, like, if I had to guess who made it. Oh, somebody just made a big play for the Bills. If I had to guess, like, Keon Coleman would be in my top 2 based on what we've seen thus far. So, again, and most importantly, if DJ Moore is out, at this point, Keon Coleman is a must start. Next up here, it is the obvious fill-in for the Eagles, and that is Will Shipley, who I actually roster, if you can believe that, in the Fantasy Points Dynasty League. We can start 2 flexes, so I may start him as my 4th running back because my wide receivers are hurting right now a little bit with Ladd McConkey and DJ Moore. That's neither here nor there, but I do believe that he'll be their guy for as long as they need him. They do have Damian Pierce and Jaden Blue, but Will Shipley, a very good receiver, told me one time he could line up in the slot and be a slot receiver, which I do believe. So he's not really a power back by any stretch, but, you know, he'll probably get 7, 8, 9, 10 carries, 4 or 5 targets, and maybe they'll use him in a designed passing game a little bit as well to take advantage of his skill set. Next up, I believe we talked about this guy. It's another one where I tried to wish cast it in terms of starting to play a lot more, and he is. That's Trey Harris, former second-round pick of the L.A. Chargers. And I just think that he is a player giving them a boost right now, and I think he could for the whole season. He's been their second-best receiver, basically. He's been second on the team in routes, only six behind Quentin Johnston, and he has posted a very, very strong yard-per-route run number of 2.07. That is twice as good as Quentin Johnston. I've never been a Quentin Johnston guy. He has not gotten much better. He does make it difficult catching a ball, basically. He fights off footballs. That's per sources, I'm being told in my ear that that's bad for a receiver. So I think Trey Harris could be a little bit of an antidote for the struggling Charger passing attack. Number six, my bust of the year last year. It was my call. I was in on this guy, and he was horrible. But T.J. Hockenson looked pretty good last week, and I was watching the game live, having visions of Kyler Murray throwing it to his blankie, Trey McBride, a lot of checkdowns, things like that, middle of the field, doesn't really have time to hang tight in that pocket, so it looks good. I could see Kyler Murray going forward, leaning on Hockenson as his number two target, which, by the way, doesn't bode particularly well, I think, for Jordan Addison, because Justin Jefferson is going to be coming back, maybe not this week, but real soon, and they're going to throw to Jefferson. So after that, it's just a question of who's open, who is Kyler comfortable with, and I think he showed, obviously, in week four that he's comfortable with T.J. Hockenson. Oh, by the way, very, very, very tasty matchup this week against New Orleans. You know they're bad when Kyle Pitts hits an overprop against them, which he did last night. Number seven, a player we talked about with Stephen O'Rourke. I am very high on Roman Wilson. I wish I had made him my Thursday night special last week. That was dumb. But the guy did get benched the week before. But he made another play. I mean, he looks like he's on super speed compared to everybody else here. So we talked about Mike McCarthy's offense being productive to the slot, and he's their man beater. They need to continue to get this guy the ball, because watching the other receivers is like watching paint dry. Next up, Dante Myers for the Cincinnati Bengals. Now, we don't know about Ja'Marr Chase and T. Higgins, but here's the thing. Dante Myers is Andre Yosefich's backup. Yosefich is on IR for two more weeks. So even if Chase and or Higgins play, Dante Myers has a chance. Well, he will be on the field, and he has a chance to be impactful after he had an 89% snap share last week with seven grabs and 82 yards. Also on my list, how about this? Guy's appearing on Money Moves just a couple of weeks ago, and he's out there for the D.C. Commanders. Across the pond, no less. Couldn't believe it. He looked pretty darn quick in week four, so he might be too good to keep off the field when we're looking at Rashad White and Ja'Cory Kroski-Merritt. I'm a big Rashad White guy, but he is a little sluggish, let's be honest, compared to a guy like Eckler, who is a very accomplished receiver, obviously, as is White. But he is a guy that, again, I think they need his juice in the backfield. And then last but not least, I do have a couple of others I'll pop out. Michael Mayer. It's weird. I don't know if it's happened before. Obviously, Gronk Hernandez in New England a long time ago, but it's kind of rare to have two tight ends being viable fantasy assets. But this is a tight end-centric offense, because it has to be. And they did just pay Mayer a bunch of money in a contract extension. He's got a good quarterback to get him the ball in Kirk Cousins. Mayer is very experienced. He can contribute as an inline player, but also contribute on the same play. He can block and receive on the same play. So I do think this may continue. Another name or two, I do like Antonio Williams, the rookie for D.C. The guy had an 87-yard touchdown called back in week number four. So I'd stash him away. We'll have to deal with others. It is a little bit of a crowded receiving core. And then, of course, Tyreek Hill. I do think I'm going to go over 50% on this happening. Tyreek Hill being reunited with Patrick Mahomes in Kansas City. Don't go anywhere. Money Moves with Stormy Bonantoni and Jonathan Von Tobel is up next. Then at 4 Eastern, it's Follow the Money with Mitch Moss and Paulie Howard, followed by VSiN Primetime with Matt Humans and Dustin Sweetelson. It's all right here on VSiN, the Sports Betting Network. We'll be back tomorrow. I'll take a pretty hardcore look at all the point totals, look at the advantages, see what they mean. We'll talk wide receiver corner matchups, and we'll talk with Brett Whitefield as well. Until then, enjoy your evening. Go Dodgers, please. Give me a win tonight, and we'll catch you mañana for another edition of Prop Points.
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16: What's going on, everybody? 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Money Moves, VSiN, the Sports Betting Network, SiriusXM channel 189. He's Jonathan Von Tobel. I'm Stormy Bonantoni. We're live in downtown Las Vegas, Circa Resort and Casino. And I do just want to say right off the rip here, if you were in fantasy last night and you had, like, let's say a 25 or so point lead, but you had to go against Bijan Robinson or Brian Robinson, just pour one out. I am sorry. My goodness, what a day yesterday.
17: The B-Robs, they get it done. And look, I will say, as we'll get into this a little bit, this Falcons team might be a little dangerous. Yeah. I'm telling you that right now, especially with a competent quarterback being able to do what Kevin Stefanski wants them to do.
16: Yes, we will get into that at length in a moment, but we got to set the table like we always do with everything to come over the course of the next 2 hours. So shall we run it down?
15: It's time for the top headlines and topics of the day. This is The Rundown.
16: JVT, we got a couple great guests on deck today. Grant McCauley and James Sullivan, both going to join the show. McCauley, Braves reporter and host for the Falcons Radio Network, will get his reaction to everything last night, the turnaround since Michael Penix Jr. has come back from the injury, as well as a breakdown of Game 3 between the Braves and Dodgers later on this afternoon. Chris Sale Day, yet it is a pick 'em game with Yoshinobu Yamamoto on the other side as well. And then with James, we'll talk Survivor Sweat. For those of us who are already knocked out of Circa Survivor, you might not know, there is an opportunity that you can buy back in for either a piece of someone else's entry or full control of another entry. So we'll learn all about that platform and some of the different ways that you can get involved.
17: I am really excited to get the Atlanta perspective on everything that we're going to see, both Falcons and Braves, yeah, but Braves specifically. I'm very excited because today's one of those days where you just get to go home and check them all out. It starts at 3 o'clock. It'll be absolutely fantastic. But Dodgers-Braves, it looks like it's going to be every bit of the entertaining mm-hmm. series that we expected it to be. You're kind of bummed that it's only a best of five as opposed to a best of seven, but really looking forward to seeing what Atlanta has in store. And I'm not going to curse anybody. Your husband told me the other day for the first time that he loved me. So I'm not going to curse him and bet the Braves, but I think they can get it done.
16: How many beverages in was that?
17: I don't know. It was right before he left the studio.
16: Yeah. Not great. It's also Tuesday, which means we're going to talk through all of the top 25 games in action. We've got 19 games this weekend involving AP-ranked teams, including two on the Friday night card. We've also got a couple big ranked games with Georgia, Alabama, UCLA, Oregon. Did you see Dante Moore back at practice yesterday? How much should we be reading into that news? So lots of items that we can discuss.
17: Yeah, the top 25 this weekend is great. So my buddy Danny has a bachelor party mm-hmm. this weekend on Saturday, and part of the logic was picking this week because all of the games are going to be fantastic. And some of them get even better. Nebraska, Indiana, for yeah. example, is going to be absolutely a smoke show when you're talking about a game that you want to watch. They have the unranked matchups that we have to talk about that are not top 25 that we're not going to get to today, but the ranked-on-ranked games this weekend look fantastic. And even some of these ranked teams that have some unranked opponents, like Iowa Washington, for example, I know that's a Friday, but still, dangerous spot potentially for the Hawkeyes who are road dogs. So very, very, very excited to see what some of these ranked teams have this weekend.
16: It's also Red River week, of course, and that's actually a tease looking ahead to later on this week. Katie George, who's going to be the sideline reporter for that game, she also covered Alabama, Mississippi State this past weekend. She's going to join us, preview that game and all of these awesome games that we have coming up for week 6, which is insane, by the way, just to say we're already in week 6 of the college football season. Mm-hmm. But it's also week 5 of National Football League season, and there are a handful of teams that we have questions about. My dad, JVT, always loves the phrase, I'd rather be lucky than good. But for a handful of teams, I'm not sure that sentiment is true. Are they lucky or legit with now a 4-week sample size? We are going to determine whether or not some of these teams that are performing well are fraudulent or for real. So I'm really looking forward to it.
17: I'm looking at the list right now, definitely not for the first time. And there is one team on here.
16: I worked really hard on this list. I think I did good.
17: I'm just kidding. There is one team on here that is absolutely, without a question, lucky. And if anybody argues otherwise, you're an idiot.
16: All right, well, that will come up a little bit later on in the show. Speaking of legit, though, let's go back to Monday Night Football because, boy, did the Falcons' offense look the part. They beat the Saints 45-24, winning straight up as a road dog. So congrats to you, by the way, for cashing the money line for the Falcons there. But this is an offense that we saw the first 2 weeks score just 16 points and now they have combined over the last two for 80. The plus 64 point differential is the third largest jump by any team from its first two games in the Super Bowl era, and clearly the return of Michael Penix Jr. has changed things for them.
17: See, and here's the thing. I don't even think, because Penix has played well in the two games, it's not even that he's being asked to do that much. He just... you needed somebody competent to distribute the ball to where it needed to go. And
16: get
17: he
16: the play-action pass going.
17: He's done a great job. Over the course of two games, he's only dropped back 47 times. Yesterday, just 15 of 20, which is, again, really high completion percentage, putting the ball where it needs to be. It's a well-schemed offense, so we just need someone to take care of the football and get it to where it needs to go. And he has done it through these 47 dropbacks that he's had so far. He's committed just one turnover with the play. That was in the game against Green Bay where he throws the interception right off the rip. And since then, he's been absolutely fantastic in keeping the ball out of harm's way. And on the surface, it looks pretty muted, but he's doing exactly what you need to do. One touchdown, no interceptions, 75% completion, 11.2 yards per attempt. And think about that. 11.2 yards per attempt on 7.6 average depth of target. He is just getting these guys out in space and letting them work, and it has been absolutely fantastic to see this offense really take flight. And it's, again, I'll make reference to this, but there was a reason why. The reason why I bet Tua Tagovailoa to win MVP is because I believe Stefanski and his offense would be maximized by a quarterback who could do what Tua used to do with the Dolphins, which just, hey, get the ball to our playmakers and my offense will take care of the rest of McDaniel. Well, Penix is doing that here for Atlanta through the first 2 weeks. And these are, I don't want to say historic, but these are some of the most efficient offensive numbers you are going to see for a team in these two games since Penix has taken over at quarterback.
16: It helps when you get to play from ahead, and when Bijan Robinson rips off his first run of the night for 59 yards and a score, that's going to help the cause, help set up what was, again, a very just efficient offensive day. In all, he had a game-high 147 yards from scrimmage, two touchdowns. Brian Robinson had three rushing touchdowns of his own. The Robinsons combining for more than 200 rushing yards and 11 broken tackles, too. Those guys were slippery. They were awesome. We talked going into the game about the way that Bijan Robinson had performed in primetime and specifically on Monday Night Football. He even said in the postgame interview with Laura Rutledge that he loves playing under the lights. He has averaged 145.5 scrimmage yards per game in primetime, which is the most by any player since they began playing these games in the 70s. So that is it's pretty awesome and maybe just something to take a mental note of moving forward when they are in these standalone spots that he likes to shine.
17: Sure. I mean, don't we all?
16: Of course we do. Meanwhile, so while this game was going on last night.
17: Real quick, sure. Before we move off of this, I think there's a couple of topics I wanted to broach with you here.
16: Do it.
17: The first of which is, I mean, you might not like very much, but I think it's definitely worth discussing.
16: Division?
17: Through two games, I think it's pretty clear that the two best teams in this division are the Carolina Panthers and the Atlanta Falcons. Going after last week, you were still getting near about six to one on the Falcons to win this division. They're now the second choice of plus 194. Panthers obviously have a game in the bag because they beat Atlanta a couple of weeks ago. But I think it's definitely worth considering that Atlanta at plus 194, if this offense is legit, and again, through 2 weeks, you're talking about the best offense in the National Football League. Are they going to be that? Maybe. But I think they're a top 10-ish offense, closer to 10-1 with Penix now in control and playing so incompetently. So that's the first part of this. The other, for your consideration here, at this point right now...
16: Can I add one thing on that?
17: Go ahead. Yeah.
16: With the division, so you mentioned the game in hand that Carolina has. I think it is important to note that Carolina got that game in Atlanta. So when they do play the second of those two matches, that will be a Panthers home game. It also happens to be the last game of the regular season.
17: Oh, yeah.
16: So it's that is a game that absolutely could come into balance, but I think big that that'll be Bank of America.
17: The other futures aspect of this, I think, is definitely worth bringing up because we always want to focus on the positive, but let's be negative here for a second. The New Orleans Saints cannot run the football. Through these first 4 weeks of the NFL season, it has been awful to see this running attack, which has been non-existent. Again, yesterday, Alvin Kamara leads the way with 23 rushing yards. As a team, they have 50 total. They average 2.6 yards per attempt. They have been terrible in terms of running the football. All the metrics would tell you that. And then again, what was something we brought up as part of the handicap for the Falcons winning the game yesterday for me, this Saints defense is one of the worst in the National Football League. They are not getting any stops. They are giving up explosives. They have not been good really in any facet defensively. The Saints adjusted win total right now is 7.5 still. What are we going to trust about New Orleans we have seen? They are a one-dimensional offense, overtly reliant on Tyler Shuck, and defensively they're one of the worst in the National Football League. And so when you look at it from the perspective of what the future holds for New Orleans, a team that everybody thought was going to be fantastic, you're looking at a team that, if they can't run the football, Stormy, is going to be playing in deficits because their defense is awful, which means their one-dimensional offense is just going to set Tyler Shuck up to get absolutely pounded almost every single time because it's, hey, I wonder what they're going to do here. Oh, that's right. They're just going to drop back because they can't do anything. Yesterday, under pressure on 52% of his dropbacks, I think playing an adjusted win total under on the Saints should be considered as well. I don't think they're going to be like a three-win team, But I think that like 7 wins seems to be the ceiling given the flaws we have seen from this group through 4 weeks.
16: I like that thought process. I'd also say based on a lot of the things you laid out there, like let's look at them as an over team moving forward as well, based on some of the defensive issues and the position that they might have to be in offensively throwing the football.
17: Look at their 3 of their 4 games. Obviously, 3 of the 4 games have gone over the total, 45-24, 35-27, 31-30 overtime. Those are the 3 losses, Las Vegas, and then Atlanta yesterday.
16: Okay, so last couple minutes here as we wrap up this opening segment. We had 2 big games, obviously, in Major League Baseball yesterday with the division series rolling on. The Rays beat the Yankees 5-2 to extend their series lead up 2 games to none. White Sox get the Guardians as well to go up 2 games to none. They have played 4 games this postseason, all of them as an underdog, all of them on the road, all of them they have won.
17: I think this is why Adam didn't want to come today, right? But no, look, they're getting it done. It's almost like they're giving the Cleveland Guardians a taste of their own medicine, right? It doesn't really matter what they need. Murakami again drives in another run, goes 1-for-4, and then Johnny Holstaff gets it done on the mound. K comes in, gives you an out at 1 hit, and it looks like, okay, here we go. Takes him 17 pitches to get it through. Then Newcomb comes in relief. Burke follows it. Like, White Sox are just piecing it together at this point right now, and that's exactly what you need to do in a series against Cleveland. And here they are. A win away from potentially getting to the American League Championship Series.
16: Favored for the first time in the postseason, -122 back at home, run total 7.5 in that one. White Sox with a chance to clinch a postseason series at home for the first time since when? 1906, JVT. Ridiculous. Meanwhile, so while Monday Night Football was going on, I had my neighbor, who is a big Yankees fan, over at the house to watch the game.
0: Yeah.
16: And immediately the Yankees implode. Errors all over the place in the very first inning. You have 3 of them. Ended up with 4 for the full game. Should have been 5. One of them ended up getting turned around. But it was an ugly performance from them from start to finish. Will that continue? We got lots of questions, but like we said, we'll talk more MLB postseason with Grant McCauley a little bit later on in the show. For now, though, when we come back, several injuries and news items making headlines over the last few days. Which should we care about as betters? We'll discuss next.
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26: This is a Bloomberg Business of Sports report. Major League Baseball has approached the Trump administration about hosting a game at a national park with an agency official scouting Grand Teton National Park as a possible location. The administration has looked at 3 potential locations for a baseball park within Grand Teton National Park. The idea of playing a game in a national park is one of several that MLB is exploring following the success of its other standalone events, such as the Field of Dreams game in Iowa. Dozens of executives teed up at the lush Caracas Country Club for a golf tournament, warming up for a sold-out oil and gas conference in the Venezuelan capital. Days earlier, the event organizers were in a panic because of a golf club shortage. We contacted every golf club and shop to find clubs, said Alex Moles of the London-based Global Event Partners. We borrowed some sets and even bought a few to make sure we had enough. With a Bloomberg Business of Sports report, I'm Michael Barr.
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16: We are rolling along here, Tuesday edition of Money Moves. 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
2: Let's see which stories make the lines move and which stories deserve to be tossed out in front page news or back page news.
16: Lots of news items circulating across the National Football League, college football as well, JVT, and we definitely are going to start things out with some front page news here, as there is a reported outside chance of Lamar Jackson playing in Week 5, according to NFL Network Ian Rappaport. Jesse Minter said at his press conference yesterday they're still gathering information. He doesn't expect Jackson to deal with anything crazy long term. Yet, there is also a thought process that this could be something that extends on multiple weeks. So when you have a starting quarterback, the caliber of a guy like Lamar Jackson, who's a multi-time MVP, anytime there's injury questions about it, it is front page news. What should we expect in your mind for Baltimore this weekend in particular?
17: I don't know, because here's the thing. It's funny. I was thinking about this after, as I was watching the Falcons game and a little bit more afterward. All of a sudden, Atlanta's defense looks like kind of okay. And maybe the outlier was just that your Panthers are really good, and they have torn them a new one. But so the whole point here being is that, like, this is a formidable opponent, right? If this offense is as good as it has looked, and Atlanta getting what it has gotten out of this defense up to this point, which is for, like, average at the very worst, they look like a pretty formidable foe. So now you've got to go on the road, potentially with a backup quarterback, against an offense that's playing at the level of the best offense in the National Football League over the last 2 weeks. That is a tough spot to be in, I think, if you're Baltimore. It makes a ton of sense. You're sitting at these threes and the juice threes at that. I think the way that Atlanta's playing and the difference between Huntley and Lamar Jackson, that you can make the case that this shot should probably be 3.5 or maybe even better. As somebody who is relatively high in Atlanta, you're finally starting to see the signs of the team that I expected could be there. I was just wrong about who the guy who was pulling the trigger was going to be. I think this is a pretty dangerous spot for Baltimore.
16: At least at DraftKings right now, we are at that 3.5 for Sunday Night Football coming up this coming weekend. With Lamar Jackson on the field, JVT, the Baltimore Ravens are 79-32. It's a 7-12 win percentage, averaging more than 28 points per game as well. Without him, 6-11 straight up, averaging just 17.6 points per game. It has been a different animal. We know Tyler Huntley is a well-known commodity as a backup quarterback, but not an ideal situation given, obviously, what we know Lamar Jackson to be. Another major injury coming out of the weekend. Eagles running back Saquon Barkley goes down. Not the day-to-day designation that a lot of people were hoping for. He is week-to-week. Tank Bigsby, also in the running back room, has to have core muscle surgery and is getting placed on injured reserve. Still no firm reporting on the degree of Barkley's hamstring, but when you pair that in, JVC, with the depth that we're talking about, the running back room, the offensive line injuries, the receiver and tight end injuries that the Eagles are dealing with, I think that's absolutely front page news. This is a team that feels like it's going down fast.
17: We've talked a lot about the offense, but let's whittle it down to the rushing attack. 16th in expected points added per rush through four games. They are 21st in success rate on the ground as well. And that's, of course, with Barkley being out there. And remember, when you get that difference, when your EPA is better than your success rate, it means that you're a little bit reliant on those home run hits from an explosive play standpoint. And so if he's not going to be out there and this running back room is going to look like this, what in the world is this running attack going to look like? This team has everything going wrong for him. I don't think they're a particularly well-schemed offense. A lot of people would point to that. Hurts is not playing well, as we pointed out the other day, yesterday. He can't throw it with left, essentially, as some of the numbers have bared out. And now you get this. It's hard to it's never as bad as it looks, right? We say that all the time. But this right now seems that it is as bad as it looks. especially when you've got to go out there to London taking on a Jags team that seems to be one of the most balanced in the NFL.
16: When you say he can't throw left, it always reminds me of that line in Zoolander where he's like, I can't turn left. Yeah. I'm not an ambi-turner. So good. Eagles getting 6.5 points in Jacksonville, so it doesn't also help the cause that you're going against a team that has been awesome defensively, especially against the run as well, total 42.5. This one is interesting as we shift gears from the NFL to college football, JVT. Coming out of the game that I worked this past weekend, Auburn at Tennessee, young quarterback for the Vols, Faison Brandon, their true freshman, he got benched before we reached halftime in that game. And front page news or back page news, Josh Heupel at his press conference yesterday said he's undecided on who the QB1 is going to be this coming week against Arkansas after George McIntyre took over. And you and I were even playing the press conference sound clip yesterday in a commercial break of him getting asked about the quarterback position. It was, I think, the second follow-up to him, and he was just like, I'm not answering any more questions about the quarterback. I'm sorry, but I'm not.
17: He's respectful about it. You know, it's funny because, so, Brandon has not played particularly well over these last three games, so that is a little bit of a problem. But I always wonder if it's like a chicken and an egg thing where how much do you shoot the confidence of a young quarterback down when you're going to yank him already after just a little bit of adversity and potentially have him lose his job. And now, the big thing for him over these last three games, if you look at it, completion percentage, 60%, good, not great. But the two things that really stick out for Brandon, 5.1 yards per attempt, which is abysmal, and 5 turnover-worthy plays over the course of 63 pass attempts. That's a rate of 4.9%. It's really high. So he's putting the ball in danger for a guy who has really never, doesn't, and you talk about not losing games, doesn't really throw interceptions going back to his high school days. And you said it, he threw his first one, right, and looked really dejected afterward. Yeah. Like, this is uncharted territory for him. But I do wonder if you just kind of let him work through it. I know you've got aspirations as a team, but nothing is going to cut your confidence down more. And, I mean, you got to play the game, don't you, in the NIL era? What if he decides he doesn't want to be there anymore? But he has not played well, that is for sure.
16: Before he got yanked, 3 of 8, no yards passing, and that interception. He was also sacked twice, -9 yards on the ground. He was sacked 10 times, if you remember, against Texas the week prior. So I think just, yes, confidence, but also probably a little bit beat up, too. And you see that physically and mentally. I told you, like, offline, and I guess I can share with our audience, too, he, on the sideline after throwing that interception, was in his head. Mm-hmm. Like, he had been, it looked like he was completely rattled. So I'm very curious where he's at right now, and I think I understand Heupel's point of view of trying to figure it out. What makes it more unique is that all of the coaching staff, because this is my second time that I've covered Tennessee this year, they were all talking about how his best quality is his wiring, how flatlined he is.
17: What's his nickname?
16: His nickname is literally Unfazed. Yeah. That's what everyone calls him.
17: He was quite phased.
16: He's so neutral. Yes, it was a very different view of Faison Brandon.
17: To your point, too, I think the other part about, like, protecting him almost, I was showing you the numbers because I was curious, because when you mentioned the sacks, we looked it up. Among quarterbacks in the SEC, among qualified passers, he's responsible for the third most pressure. So, in other words, you know, you can assign responsibility for these pressures. Is he holding on to the ball too long? Is he inviting the pressure? He is one of those quarterbacks that is inviting a lot of that pressure and holding on to the ball too long.
16: George McIntyre, meanwhile, in relief, didn't have to do a lot. 8 of 10 for 86 yards, but he didn't have to do much because Deshaun Bishop took over the game. Career high, 220 yards on the ground and 3 touchdowns. Back to the NFL. We all saw the heated exchange between Mike McCarthy and Aaron Rodgers. You see the words that were shared in primetime. McCarthy said he wouldn't classify that exchange with Rodgers as normal, but that he'd rather have too much energy than not enough when he's talking to his quarterback. Said, I think the reality of it, it's a 20-year relationship. Added, they were able to sit and talk numerous times over the weekend about a number of things. So is what we saw on the sideline something to be of note or concern for the Pittsburgh Steelers offensively?
17: Aaron Rodgers rubbing people the wrong way with the way that he acts? That doesn't sound like anything here. I think this has got to be back page news, doesn't it? It's nothing like Aaron Rodgers in his entirety of his career. Look,
16: they're favored this week against your Colts.
17: They are fools. But I'll say this. You have been witness to this here. You can get into arguments and heated ones at that and still bounce back and have a professional relationship. I think that is the nature of jobs sometimes. In fact, I would argue that if you don't argue, it almost shows a lack of passion at times. Now, it depends on how you escalate and whatever it is, but you can bury the hatchet and get rid of it. You know, someone calls you, I don't know, a mustached F, for example, and you bounce back the next day with no problems whatsoever. I think that you can be adults about everything. So, this is fine. I think this is kind of what Rodgers is at this point right now. I just don't think he's played very well.
16: That was one of the most, like, cringeworthy exchanges I've ever witnessed in real life.
17: What?
16: When you guys had that conversation in here, your mustache and another hoodie and everybody, like, it was a bit much. It was a bit much. That's all I'm going to say.
17: Last three games for Aaron Rodgers, 56.6% completion, 6.9 yards per attempt, 6 touchdowns, 4 interceptions, and a 2.9% turnover-worthy play rate. He has not played very well.
16: Yeah, I don't do well with confrontation. Steelers 2.5-point favorites at home against Indiana.
17: I'm not one to shy away.
16: Last one here real quickly. Front page news, back page news. Dante Moore back on the practice field yesterday for the Oregon Ducks following that nasty concussion.
0: Yeah.
16: Rough hit against USC. I think definitely front page news. I just don't know if that impacts anything for this week. I would expect Dylan Raiola to still be the guy.
17: Yeah, I was going
16: to
17: say, don't you feel like you've got, especially after the way Raiola played, don't you feel like you've got a little bit of a longer runway?
16: I think so, yeah.
17: I mean, you're just like, hey, let's make sure
16: you're problem to be in. Yeah. Like, if you have to be in a position where your guy who you expect to be a first-round pick in the draft is going to go down, at least you have somebody like him backing him up.
17: Like I said with the Sam Darnold stuff, let's just wait till he's 101%. And we have the runway to do that because of the guy that we have in the backup quarterback spot.
16: In relief against USC, Raiola, 19-25, 289 yards, 2 touchdowns, no picks or sacks, had a 98.8 total QBR in that dub. Speaking of college football, we're actually going to keep pushing this forward coming up next. It's a top 25 Tuesday. Oregon has a massive game with UCLA coming up this weekend, one of two ranked-on-ranked contests this Saturday.
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16: So we talked about it earlier. There's a great slate of games this weekend coming up in college football. Plenty of ranked and unranked, I think. Like when we get into West Coast bias tomorrow, there are a lot of really intriguing games across the country. But we'll stick with ranked matchups today as it is a top 25 Tuesday. And we've got two ranked on ranked contests in Georgia, Alabama and UCLA, Oregon. And I have dubbed this Georgia, Alabama game to be what I think will be the best game in all of college football for the regular season this year. I think this game's going to be unbelievable. Mm-hmm. We've seen a flip of favorites in this one. Georgia opened a 2.5-point road favorite. Alabama now out to 1.5 at home in Tuscaloosa. Early total here, 54.5. Any initial thoughts for you entering Saturday?
17: Yeah, I mean, this is the litmus test for me, and I'll be on Alabama. I believe Alabama to be a national title contender with a guy who could win the Heisman. Jeremiah Smith is continuing to just run roughshod all over the Big Ten, so it's probably not going to happen. But the whole point here being is that, you know me. Like, I've been consistent with this. I've liked this Alabama team from the jump. I think that the upside was huge. I think that our guy, Keelan Russell, is one of the best quarterbacks in the country, and this is a massive test. Very quietly, one of the weak links in the chain, if you will, for Georgia. It does have a small penchant for giving up some explosives through the air, and this is an Alabama passing attack that can do just that, ranking in the 93rd percentile and generating completions of 16 or more yards. So little things like that, I think, work in their favor. And if I think that Alabama is on par with Georgia, a number of 1.5 would tell you that Georgia is clearly the better team. Give me the Crimson Tide.
16: Well, and I'll say for Alabama, too, for as much as we talk about their offense and what Keelan Russell has done and the growth that he's shown in just five games already this season, the defense has also been awesome, with the exception of the weird start of the game against Florida State, and I think they ended up giving up 36 in all for that game. But with the exception of that kind of anomalous performance, they've been really good on that side of the ball, and that's something that Alabama's coaching staff has talked a lot about, as how in the Kalen DeBoer tenure, this is the first year where this really feels like and looks like an Alabama defense of old, and this is going to be a big test, I think, for Georgia's offense that they haven't really seen yet either.
17: Yeah, for sure. I mean, this is probably some of the first adversity that Georgia has faced up to this point of the season, some would argue. But I think that
16: they face adversity in practice every single day, Jamie.
17: Oh, sorry.
16: You know?
17: Yeah, don't get so mad. But I would say that, like, Georgia, I'm with you. And one of the things I think is going to be really fascinating to watch is what they've been really good at doing. I think this is accurate. Well, their average starting field position for Georgia, and part of this has been their defense too, forcing turnovers, has been their own 37-yard line. Think about that. So that's going to be something that's not going to help this offense if you're not getting those favorable field positions, because you're just not facing inept competition that continues to turn the ball over, give up good special teams returns, things of that nature. It's going to make you work a lot harder. And these early downs leading to really good third downs for them. Average third down distance for Georgia so far this year, second best in the country. On average, they're facing a 3rd and 5, Stormy. That's insane. But this is a defense that ranks in the top 30, Alabama does, that is, in terms of opponent average third down distance, and top 25 in terms of third down and fourth down success rate. So they've been really good defensively on late downs. They've been good at not allowing teams to get into manageable third downs as well. And this is one of the things I wrote about in the SEC preview. They did return quite a few guys, right? 6 to 7 starters, depending on how you measure it. And, like, this was going to be hopefully one of the strengths, and that has turned out to be the case.
16: So I'll say I am of the belief that Georgia is the best team in the country entering this week. But to your point, like, this is a different level animal that you are facing. And Alabama has faced several power teams at this point. Georgia, the ones that they have faced are Arkansas, which is the worst team by far in the SEC, an Oklahoma team where John Mateer just handed the ball over to them at will. Like, I don't think Georgia really even had to do anything in that game against Oklahoma because they were just handing it back to them so much. And then a Vanderbilt team that's not particularly good. Also played Western Kentucky that you blew out, who's one of the worst teams in all of college football, and an FCS team in their opener. So I don't know. They have not trailed in a single game for a single minute at all yet to the season. They've blown out everybody. They've won every game by 20 or more points. But another thing, just to go to your Alabama side of this, they have had Kirby Smart's number so far. Like, historically, it hasn't mattered whether it's been Kalen DeBoer or Nick Saban coaching this Alabama team. Against all teams not named Alabama, Kirby Smart is 120-14 at Georgia. He's 2-7 against the Tide, 1-2 against the Kalen DeBoer-led Tide. The only one win that they had was in last year's SEC championship game. So there's a lot of wrinkles in this. It's going to be a fascinating game. I'm pumped for it.
17: Just real quick, I think to be fair, too, the other part of this is Keelan Russell is a guy that, I mean, this is a step up for competition as well, including hasn't been pressured a ton.
16: Yeah.
17: So I'm going to be really curious to see how he responds.
16: Georgia defense is really good.
17: Yeah, and that was one of the worries, I think, that I had about Georgia was, you know, you lose the Auburn transfer in the offseason to a knee injury, and you were wondering what the pass rush was going to look like. But overall, this team has looked pretty good on that end. And so can you pressure Keelan Russell, who has been under pressure on about 32% of his dropbacks, but not at an extremely high rate?
16: I think if you're Georgia's defense, you know Keelan Russell is going to get his.
17: Yeah.
16: But they're not going to score 45-plus like they have every other week so far this season.
17: Sure about that?
16: They're not.
17: You sure about that?
16: UCLA, Oregon, I mentioned the Dante Moore element of this with him being back at practice, but they are a huge favorite at home against this UCLA team. Does it surprise you at all to see them being bet out that much?
17: Not that much, only because like the market has clearly had a respect for Oregon all season long. I mean, you even go back to the lowest point of the season after they lose to Oklahoma State and they face a conference foe in USC on the road, and it turned out to be correct. But remember, the look-ahead before after the loss was like 1.5 favorite of USC, but then it bounced back after the Rutgers game, and they were 3-point favorites on the road there. So not surprising because the market really does like them. The question you just ask is, are they capable of actually going out there and getting this done? The statistical profile for the defense, I don't think, is as good as we expected it to be, but it can be better for Oregon as we kind of move along here into the season. So that's what I'm going to be curious about. UCLA has been a pretty surprising offensive group, like really efficient on the ground. In fact, by some EPA standards and measurements, the most efficient rushing attack in the country at this point right now, especially when you look at an EPA and success rate. So how does Oregon match up against this running game is going to be really, really interesting.
16: Different level of competition than what the Bruins have faced this at this point through 4 weeks. It's been Cal, SDSU, Purdue, and Maryland. Although I'll say that Maryland game was basically like a pick 'em on the road, and they ended up winning 54-3. So I think that maybe UCLA also hasn't been given the credit that they deserve for as good as they have been. But what will this look like against an Oregon team that obviously is built different? Oregon's defense hasn't quite been as good as I mean, not quite. They haven't been close to as good as I expected them to be. So that's still a question mark for me in this game for sure. Two coaches, though, that had a little experience against each other last year. If you remember, Chesney was the coach at JMU for that first-round playoff game. Oregon did some serious damage in the first half, but JMU didn't give up. They still put up a fight and did a really good job in the second half. So maybe there is something there. I don't know.
17: I was going to say, no, you're right. I mean, right? Like, they did. It was a high-scoring game. And so you saw his team go out there and at least do something to get that. So there might be a matchup. Obviously, you got to change the coordinators, and that's been one of the problems for Oregon this season is the change of both spots. But it could be something. But I'm really interested to see what this looks like. UCLA is averaging nearly 7 yards per rushing attempt so far this year.
16: These are the two highest scoring teams in the Big Ten to start the season. Oregon averaging 47.5 points per game. UCLA 44.8. Indiana-Nebraska was another one that caught your attention.
18: Hell yeah.
16: Two undefeated teams entering the game. Nebraska 4-1. Against the spread. Indiana just 1-4 against the number, though, and they're laying more than a touchdown on the road in Cornhusker country.
17: Is it too easy? It seems like it's too. I think I like Nebraska here, man. Calandria and this offense have looked really solid at the early going of the season, and you mentioned it. Look, Indiana is a good Big Ten team, but they are clearly being power rated as an elite national title contender, and I just don't know if that's the case. And their schedule has afforded them opportunity to grab wins, but they're just not meeting market expectations. And have we adjusted enough on those market expectations for Indiana? I would argue no, when you're laying a touchdown plus a hook against a Nebraska team that offensively has hit the ground running the way that they have so far this year. I really like, and I was wrong, I didn't think Calandria was going to be able to, and we still have plenty of runway for this to expire, but I did not think Calandria was going to be able to have some success in the Big Ten setting, and through two Big Ten games, he's looked pretty solid. So I like this, man. I like this matchup for Nebraska. They played pretty well defensively. They've got an explosive offense, and I think they're pushing Indiana to 7.5. I would take my chances with the Cornhuskers at home.
16: Total on that one, 51.5. How about my game? Texas A&M at number 14, ranked Missouri. Mizzou gets a big bump in the poll after just blowing the doors off of Florida. 76% of the early bets, though, being placed on Missouri to cover this 3.5-point spread at home. By the way, if you want access to some of those bet splits, VSiN.com. That's how you can find it. Become a VSiN Pro subscriber. You get unlimited access to everything we do over at the website. But this is a game where, like, they thought that they were going to have a really tough time being able to stop the run with Jaden Baugh on the other side. If they were unbelievable, what do you think that they do at home against a Texas A&M team that has been struggling but bounced back a week ago?
17: I mean, if it's going to go anything like the SEC is gone, Texas A&M is going to go out there and blow them out, right?
16: Right.
17: I mean, the way that this is like this back and forth of the affair, obviously a bad spot coming in off of a big win. We've seen that kind of come to fruition as well.
16: Yeah.
17: I don't know. Again, I've had my questions about Texas A&M's offense, and I have seen nothing that would make me move off of my position that Marcel Reed is an ineffective quarterback at this level and that this offense is going to have its problems. They come into this thing, expect to point out of a pass about 108th in the country. They have not been efficient through the air. Why am I expecting that this is going to change maybe outside of the spot? And the other thing that sneakily has hampered this team, 110th in the country in early down EPA per play. So they have not been setting themselves up for success on these third downs at all.
16: You mentioned Marcel Reed struggles dead last in the SEC in completion percentage and yards per attempt this season. Meanwhile, Austin Simmons on the other side has been great. And this past week against Florida, 77% completions, 340 yards,

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6: We continue now with J.R. Starkus, master mixologist. Definitely follow him on Instagram at J.R. Makes Drinks. He's with Southern Glacier Wine and Spirits. Going to make a drink here featuring Whistle Pig in a minute. So, full disclosure here, you invited my wife and I to a whiskey slash scotch slash bourbon event at the Wynn and Encore a couple years ago.
7: Mm-hmm.
6: And had some of the most mind-boggling like whiskey scotch I've ever had in my entire life. There was one, JR made it a point and said, you see this company over here, Mitch, and we got a ticket. He goes, just don't forget about the ticket. Tell them that I sent you over here and you want the good stuff. I'm like, okay, whatever that means. So I said that. I'm like, JR sent me, he said, to ask for the good stuff. He's like, okay. He reached down here, right? It wasn't on display.
7: Yes.
6: You probably remember this, right? It was a Japanese whiskey. I took a shot and it felt like it went all the way down, like a lightning bolt, all the way down to my toes and back up through my body.
7: Yeah.
6: And I was like, what was that feeling?
7: Yeah.
6: And I looked it up on the secondary market. At the time, the cheapest bottle I could find was $10,000.
8: Oh, my God.
6: $10,000. So I wrote, and I did that, and I also had some Whistle Pig that night, and there was one called the Boss Hog Black Prince. And I went eventually and I bought a bottle of it, and it was $450 for the bottle. Mm-hmm. The smooth nectar of the gods, right?
7: Mm-hmm.
6: Well, I recently looked up the price of that bottle, $2.
7: Yeah.
6: Now?
8: What?
6: Fast forward to today, it's now going for $2. It was recently $450 yeah. bucks. So this is another thing, right? Like, what is your advice with getting involved early? You buy one, drink it, but buy another one so you can save it?
7: Sure. Well, when it comes to Boss Hog in particular from Whistle Pig, the Boss Hog is a yearly release that that they do, and they don't reduplicate it. So every year is a new release. And if you have the scratch, yeah, I would tell you, you buy one and save it because it's a collector's item, and then you buy the other one and you can drink it with your friends or whatever, or savor it however you wish. But Boss Hog in particular, or all these kind of whiskeys that they are more scarce or they don't remake, because there are some that are out there that if you find them, they're unicorns, right? So definitely buy two bottles, one, and keep it aside. But make sure, here's the key, okay? Big mistake I see being made, and this is advice for everybody at home. Wine, you lay on your side. Spirits, do never on the side. Always up like this.
6: Always
7: this,
6: upright.
7: This cork, right? And not every spirit has a cork. Some of them have a twist cap. You're not worried about it there. But like things like this with the cork,

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5: Back on VSiN Primetime, I'm Dustin Sweetelson with Matt Humans, coming to you from the Circus Sportsbook in downtown Las Vegas. Catch the show, SiriusXM Channel 189, YouTube TV, and the VSiN Watch app, radio affiliates across the United States of God Bless America. All of a sudden, bottom of the fifth inning, Matt. Braves might be cooking here. Nobody out, two on against Yamamoto. Dodgers lead 3-0. They're currently minus 492. Atlanta is plus 329. Total is back up to 7.5 because Atlanta has gotten the first two runners on base here, and I believe the nine hitter might be up. I'm looking at who just hit that. Was that Dubon or was that? No, that was Lane Thomas. So Austin Riley, the eight hitter, is up. Opportunity with Austin Riley, who was clutching that wild card series, to be the hero here, and he could tie it up with one swing of the bat.
6: Well, it feels like right now it's almost now or never for the Braves.
5: Yeah.
6: You know, you're down 3-0. You got the first two on, first and second. This is your opportunity to get back in this game. You got to get at least a run or two. If they come up empty here, I'm going to say that the Braves are done, right? It's going to be kind of like a momentum killer.
5: Yeah.
6: When you get the first two on, and there's a pop out, that's a poor at bat by Riley. Come on.
5: That was a good, that four seamer kind of ran in, even though a four seamer's not supposed to move that way. It started going towards his hands, and I just think by the time the bat head was out there, he was too late on it.
6: I'm not
5: going
6: to make excuses for him. Bad at bat.
5: No, I would say it's a bad at bat because you got to put more pressure on the pitcher to be perfect there, right? You have to be willing to accept as a hitter that you're going to get down to your last strike because that guy has more pressure on him to get out of this inning than there is facing you. So force him to be in that sort of situation in that spot. Now, Atlanta's plus 474. The Dodgers minus 810.
6: Uh-oh, Rowdy is on deck.
5: And then my twin brother, Rowdy Tellez, is coming up to the plate as a pinch hitter. There ever was a slow pitch softball player, Rowdy Tellez is one of them in the major
6: league. This is great. This is a big moment in the game. We've got a fan favorite coming to the plate, a lefty-righty matchup. This favors the Braves. It's time for Atlanta to get a big hit here against Yamamoto. Two on, one out, bottom of the fifth. I think the Braves got what they want here. We'll see if Rowdy can deliver.
5: Plus 474 in Atlanta. I don't hate the idea. Because if Yamamoto is not going to give them seven and you're working into this Dodgers bullpen, Atlanta's still in this game. But the handicap is if Yamamoto goes seven, you're only asking the bullpen then to give you a couple of innings. Dodgers sitting pretty. But right now, Yamamoto in trouble, and Atlanta's going to let him try and work out of it. At this point, Yamamoto, 4 1/3, 65 pitches, 7 strikeouts, just 4 hits allowed, 2 of them coming, though, in this inning. So, yeah, that's where we stand with that. Tellez up now with 2 on. We'll get to the college football in just a moment. The Sun Belt going to get things started on a Tuesday. We're going to be in the midst of 61 straight days of football. This is day 60, I believe.
6: That's great.
5: That's crazy.
6: I know.
5: That's what we dream of in July. This is what we think about.
6: I thought this was like day 57 or
5: something.
6: You
5: might be right.
6: Didn't Bill
5: Ady
6: put that in the – I thought he put that in the VSiN newsletter last Thursday.
5: That sounds right. That's
6: okay, something like that.
5: Yeah, Thursday.
6: Anyway,
5: we
6: got 55-plus days of consecutive days of football, and you've got a play on tonight's game.
5: I do. So Southern Miss takes on Troy.
6: I'm shocked that you have a play.
5: Yeah, you're shocking. Yeah. I dialed it back a little bit. Now, some days they get a little out of hand, like yesterday, but we went 4-0 on Monday Night Football.
6: Nice.
5: Southern Miss comes into this game. They're 1-3. They beat Alcorn State 49-3 for their lone win. They actually scheduled pretty tough. Auburn, UConn, Tulane. Only lost to Tulane by 3. Their starting quarterback, Ethan Hampton, is out. It's going to be Zachary Lydian, who is pretty solid against Tulane. 18-29, 243, 3 touchdowns. And he's a transfer from Auburn.

0: Auburn and Louisiana Tech. On the other side, you have Troy, a team that I bet around 9-1 to win the Sun Belt this year as Rowdy Tellez loads the bases.
1: Four pitch walk, bases loaded. Yamamoto seems like he's kind of pitching around him, which might not be the worst thing in the world when you've got that left righty matchup. But again, you've got a tough lefty coming up now. So Drake Baldwin, a .284 hitter during the regular season with 25 home runs. Now it feels like the Braves got to get something here.
0: All right, what's their money on?
1: Come on, Dusty.
0: They're down to plus 278.
1: Yeah, the Dodgers down to minus 395 at DraftKings, and we'll see. This is a huge moment in the game, and we'll see if the Braves can at least get a run or two. They got to get something on the board with Drake Baldwin at the plate, bases loaded. Anyway, continue with your college football play.
0: Southern Miss and Troy. So looking at the Troy side of things, Goose Crowder's back at quarterback. He was banged up a lot last year, only completing 52% of his passes. They've got a solid run game. They've got two running backs they lead on. Going back, you'll look at the matchups. Troy's 5-1 against the spread against Southern Miss back to 2017. Over, under, 3-3 either way. I kind of like the under, even though this number's been pushed all the way up to 52 from the opener of 48.5. At this point, I think the under's the way to look. Mm-hmm. But money coming in on the dog. We opened 10.5. I'm seeing a few locations down to 9.5 on the spread. My official play, though, up at VSiN.com/picks is Gavin Griffin, the running back for Troy, over 68.5 rush yards. Southern Miss is allowing 279 yards per game on the ground. They are getting torched. They are the worst run defense in college football right now. And Griffin, solid numbers, man. Last week, this Southern Miss defense allowed two running backs for Tulane. One ran for 200 against them. One ran for 70. UConn had a running back go for 84. Another one go for 64. I think Griffin, with them being a favorite, right, more runs late in this game to put them away in conference, I think he gets to 70. So I went over 68.5 rush yards on Gavin Griffin tonight.
1: All right, good analysis there. By the way, Baldwin with a bounce out to first base. He swung at the first pitch. He bounced it to Freddie Freeman. Easy out, but the Braves obviously score a run with the bases loaded. I think the Dodgers right there gladly trade the out for a run.
0: Oh, yeah.
1: And two outs here with runners on second and third and Acuna at the plate. So,
0: well, now you have a dangerous hitter up where if he just, you know, one falls in there, the entire momentum is turned.
1: That was a batting practice fastball, and he watched it.
0: He missed his spot.
1: Oh, my God.
0: Yamamoto missed his spot completely, and Acuna just let it go right in there. He's 0-2
1: on the day. Wake up, kid. Wake up.
0: You got to be – I actually liked Baldwin swinging at the first pitch because Yamamoto was shaking. You knew you were going to get a fastball to drive, and now that is a ball inside. It's a 2-1 count. It's a fastball count for Acuna here against Yamamoto. Tying run is on second base. I mean, the entire script could be flipped here if – Acuna just gets one to fall in against Yamamoto.
1: Well, the best pitch he's going to see in this at-bat, he just watched go right down the middle. So, 3-1 count here. Got a chance to load the bases again.
0: And Matt Olson's on deck.
1: Olson on deck. So
0: now, remember what we said earlier. Yamamoto actually has better splits against lefties than righties. Mm-hmm. Not that he wants to load the bases again, but I wonder if he's just being a little bit careful with Acuna here.
1: Well, with Acuna and Olson coming up here, the Braves got no excuses if they can't. Oh, that's another bad swing by Acuna. Ground out to the right side.
0: Tough play.
1: Huh?
0: Tough play, but got
1: tough
0: him.
1: Tough play, but see, that's what good teams do. They make tough defensive plays. Dodgers get out of the inning. I thought that was a weak swing by Acuna.
0: Yeah, it was a passive swing. It wasn't aggressive. It wasn't like that fastball that you mentioned that he missed out on.
1: He just watched it.
0: You've got to be locked in.
1: You can't be afraid to get the bat off your shoulder in a big postseason moment like that. He watched a batting practice fastball go right down the middle.
0: That's the approach I want my leadoff hitter having, someone at the bottom of the order having, a run producer. I want you being aggressive. I want you getting a pitch to drive and do something with it, and he just let it go right by him. I honestly don't even know if he was swinging no matter what. I think he had the right light there.
1: Looked like he was half asleep at the plate.
0: Well, just like that, Atlanta's back up to plus 472. Dodgers minus 810. Total is at 6.5, but the juice is on the over at minus 168. Wonder how much more Yamamoto has left in the tank. He's up to 75 pitches. He worked out of that jam. He did clear his strikeout prop, though. He went over 6.5 with 7. Also want to note that Chris Sale went over on his prop of 6.5. He has 7 in the game, 5 innings, 7 hits, 3 runs, 95 pitches. You have to imagine his day is done. I saw they had double barrel action working in their bullpen.
1: Yeah, it's not often you see Chris Sale give up 2 homers in a game, right? No. And a spot like this, I know he expects better. Five innings, seven hits, no walks, struck out seven, but he gave up the two homers, and he left down 3-0. Yamamoto was 75 pitches through five, 20 fewer pitches than Sale. He's definitely been the better man here tonight. I think Yamamoto is definitely going to come back out for the sixth.
0: Absolutely. Yeah. I think you have to. You have to give him a little bit of leash here. 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VSIN Prime Time. He's Matt Humans. I'm Dustin Sweetelson. Later on in the program, we will make a case 45-1 for the Heisman Trophy. We also have to look at what do the Baltimore Ravens look like when Lamar Jackson's not in the lineup when it comes to covering the number. Because TBD, he'll be available this week against Atlanta. But when we return, we go behind the counter here at Circa. Jeff Sherman, odds maker, joins us next. How is he looking at this Georgia-Alabama game with weather potentially impacting the contest?
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5: It's time for the Finley Cadillac Henderson Player Performance of the Week.
6: This week's Finley Cadillac Henderson Player Performance of the Week is from the college football ranks. This week, we actually turn our attention to Yale football of the Ivy League and quarterback Dante Reno. Dante threw for 298 yards and four touchdowns one day after the passing of his father, Yale coaching legend Tony Reno. He led the Bulldogs to a 41-24 win over Merrimack on Saturday in New Haven, Connecticut. Yale announced Friday that former coach Tony Reno had died at the age of 52. No cause of death was given. But getting back to the performance of his son, Dante, he completed 22 of 39 passes for 298 yards and the four touchdowns and added 39 rushing yards on five carries in the win. So shout out to Yale quarterback Dante Reno for battling emotions to lead his Yale team from behind to pick up the 41-24 victory just one day after losing his father.
5: That was a Finley Cadillac Player Performance of the Week, brought to you by Finley Cadillac Henderson.
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0: VSIN Primetime moves along from the Circus Sportsbook in downtown Las Vegas. Dustin Sweetelson, Matt Heumann, cheer you there. Appreciate you making us part of your night, however you may be tuning in. Sirius XM, Channel 189, YouTube TV, the VSIN Watch app, and radio affiliates across the United States of God Bless America. We've got the Dodgers up 3-1 on the Braves. We're in the top of the sixth inning at Truist Park. Kike Hernandez is up with a runner on. We'll keep you updated as the action moves along in that game. But it is now time to go behind the counter, get some perspective on the upcoming week in the National Football League, and to do so, we welcome in Jeff Sherman, Senior Risk Manager here at Circa Sports, at Golf Odds. You can find him on X, and he joins us now via the Progressive Guest Line. Jeff, great to chat with you, man, and I feel like this is one of those weeks where you guys really earn your paycheck, because you got a lot of quarterback situations that are developing here. One, we don't know about Jaden Daniels. It does seem like he's going to play for the Commanders against the New York Giants. We also have questions about Lamar Jackson, and I want to begin there because we've seen a flip of favorite and a lot of movement. Open Baltimore -1 against the Falcons coming off of that Monday Night Football performance. It is now Atlanta -3.5. That leads me to believe anticipation is Lamar isn't going to play. But when you look at this matchup, how difficult is it when you have an MVP like Lamar potentially up in the air with his status?
16: Well, that's just it. You know, we have to try to read into what we can get. And when he left the stadium in a walking boot, we tried to price this more towards him not playing. And the market has ran with that even when we reopened it, Baltimore -1. And it's gone all the way to Atlanta -3.5 now. So a lot of people are anti-Baltimore, and, you know, we do the look-ahead lines too. And so for next week, we're pricing more of a probability of him even missing next week's game too at Cleveland. So I think he's highly doubtful for this week.
1: Yeah, it seems that way too. I would be really surprised if Lamar is going to play this week, wouldn't you?
0: Oh, yeah, no. Yeah. And I, honestly, I don't know if the Ravens really built right now, defensively and offensively, to operate without him. Tyler Huntley didn't throw a touchdown, but also didn't throw an interception last game, Matt.
1: No, he didn't. Let's go to Thursday night first, and let's talk about the Cowboys, because, Jeff, I assume they're going to be the top consensus play in Circa Survivor this week. Do you agree? Do you think the Cowboys right now, 8-point favorites here at Circa over the Tampa Bay Bucks with a rookie quarterback, do you think that's going to be the top Survivor play?
16: I think it will, just because of what you said with Jalen Daniels, first time on the road. So that's a tough task for him.
1: Mm-hmm.
16: We had this game, Dallas 9.5, did take some respected money to get it down to Dallas 8. But like you mentioned, when you're talking about Survivor, I think those circumstances with a rookie on the road, you're going to see probably the top selection.
0: Jeff, how are you guys power rating the Miami Dolphins right now? Like, historically speaking, is this one of the all-time worst teams we're seeing, at least maybe in recent memory? They're hosting Cincinnati this week, where the Bengals are laying 7, 7.5 on the road. You guys have it at 7, total of 42.5. But that adjusted season win total is 2.5, and I got to tell you, I'm having a hard time finding one or two wins on that schedule for them this year.
16: Yeah, it's tough, and it's down there with one of the lowest power rated teams I can recall, especially when it was entering the season. And you know, this line has only dipped against the Bengals just because the Bengals have some injury issues themselves with T. Higgins and Jamar Chase. So the Sharps took anything over 7. But then when you're talking about winning the game outright, like the game last week at Minnesota, that line came down. They still lost by 5. They covered but lost. So you might get to a point in the season where the money line doesn't quite correspond to what the spread is with what you're used to seeing, just because they can have a